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8: What did the President of the United States ask you to do? Something very discreet and very specific. Number one, he asked you to ensure that we destroyed Iran's conventional military. And as we sit here today, their Navy is at the bottom of the ocean and they have no ability to project power like they did even 12 months ago. What else did he ask you to do? He asked you to destroy their nuclear program. And now, and trust me, I know because I look at the intelligence estimates, if you look at what our own intelligence says about their nuclear program, they are further away from developing a nuclear bomb than they have ever been since basically the last 20 or 30 years. And that is because of you and because of your hard work.
9: 888-971-SAGE, 888-971-7243. I am Larry Elder. We are Salem News Channel. You hear about this? Washington Post headline, anti-immigration protests march in South Africa as some immigrants leave the country. Thousands of demonstrators have gathered in South Africa to protest illegal immigration. Some of the protests have turned violent. Protesters are accusing illegal aliens of taking away jobs and putting downward pressure on their wages. Some of the protesters reportedly have attacked Asians and Pakistanis who are there legally, but they're often more prosperous and are hiring, in the view of these protesters, hiring illegal aliens and depriving them of jobs and of wages. Some of these protests have turned violent. And a larger number, apparently, of people from Malawi and Nigeria and other neighboring countries like Zimbabwe have returned to their countries fearing there might be violence. Kamala Harris has reached out to Zohran Mamdani and AOC, and you know what this means. It means she is

0: thinking clearly about running for president and realizes where the juice is. Another candidate, likely, is Gavin Newsom, about whom acting AG Todd Blanche said this, number 37.
1: So Governor Gavin Newsom said that he was under an investigation by the DOJ. He called this political targeting. What can you share, at least respond to what his comments were on that matter?
2: I mean, the only thing I'll say about his what he chose to do and what he chose to say is I'm not sure his words are in any way grounded in fact. He'd have to address that. But to the extent there's investigations that are ongoing, I will not talk about them, and neither will anybody behind me or in this department. He can choose to say whatever he thinks helps him. It doesn't make it true. All right. Thank you, guys.
0: He's busy right now anyway, getting a billionaire's tax before the voters. I'm Larry Elder. Happy 4th of July, everybody. Happy 2050, America. Say? God bless.
3: Mamba. The mic has been dropped all across America.
4: 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Put down the mic.
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8: News this hour from Town Hall. I'm Keith Peters in Washington. A dangerous heat wave is bringing prolonged extreme heat to more than 24 states across the Midwest, the South, and the East Coast.
9: The National Weather Service says dangerous record-breaking heat will continue across much of the central and eastern United States. NWS Weather Prediction Center meteorologist Scott Klebauer says the cities will feel the worst of it.
10: Metropolitan areas and nearby suburbs, they're going to probably struggle to get out of the upper 70s and maybe even low 80s in some cases.
9: With humidity making it feel hotter than 100 degrees Fahrenheit, sweat will be dampening the spirits at many celebrations marking 250 years of American independence. Klebauer says extreme heat will be felt from New York all the way to the Carolinas. I'm Haya Pinjoni.
8: Law enforcement is on high alert in New York City, where dozens of events are upcoming to celebrate the 4th of July. Correspondent Laura Winters reports.
11: New York City Police Commissioner Jessica Tisch says there are no known specific or credible threats, but the NYPD is not taking any chances. Thousands of officers will be working 12-hour shifts to keep everyone in the city safe.
12: You can expect to see a large police presence along our waterfronts. There will be heavy weapons teams, canine units, and thousands of uniformed officers.
11: Among the many events, the annual Macy's 4th of July fireworks show. Laura Winters reporting.
8: The Trump administration is proposing a new rule to keep hospitals from charging markups on discounted drugs for Medicare patients, and says that could save consumers $1.1 billion next year, according to estimates. The rule comes as the Republican administration tries to show it's tackling the challenges of affordability for U.S. families. On Wall Street, the Dow up by 594 points, the S&P 500 unchanged. More at Town Hall.
13: 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Well, guess which company was the only company to get five stars in every category? 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I'm not going to say I told you so, but I will encourage you one more time to dial #250, say Micro, and switch to a 5-star American wireless company that won't let you down. Pure Talk.
8: July 4th will see the launch of so-called Trump accounts benefiting children born during President Trump's second term.
14: Parents can open accounts for these youngsters, receiving $1,000 from the government and potentially more from billionaires who have pledged money. The funds are managed by private firms and are invested in the stock market. Children can access the money at age 18 for specific purposes like education or home buying. Affluent families that can afford to put their own money in the accounts will realize the greatest benefits. Rich Thomason, Washington.
8: A skyscraper-scaling daredevil told police that he and his girlfriend climbed the Empire State Building's antenna and unfurled a banner about love and peace because he wanted to do something special for their engagement. The couple was arraigned on felony reckless endangerment. News and analysis at townhall.com. From Washington, I'm Keith Peters. The average long-term U.S. mortgage rate fell this week to its lowest level since mid-May. Bob Agnew reports.
3: Mortgage buyer Freddie Mac says the benchmark 30-year fixed-rate mortgage rate eased to 6.43% this week, down from 6.49% last week. Rates on the 15-year mortgage, most often used by those who refinance, also declined. Mortgage rates are influenced by several factors, from the Federal Reserve's interest rate policy decisions to bond market investors. Whatever the reason, lower rates ease borrowing costs for prospective home buyers. Bob Agnew reporting.
8: Tesla car sales jumped over the past 3 months in a possible sign the worst of the boycotts against the automaker and lost market share to rivals are behind it. The electric vehicle maker run by Elon Musk reported Thursday that it delivered 480,126 cars, a 25% gain over last year's sales. More at Town Hall.
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15: Welcome to Seculo. It's July 2nd, 2026, folks. We are 2 days away from the 250th birthday of this country. And while everywhere I go, we are seeing a lot of celebration. We see a lot of people decorating for the 4th of July. In the area we live, that's normal, but I feel like it is ramped up a little bit more than normal because of this historic 250th anniversary. But there are those that can't help themselves but be pessimistic about something that should just be what it is. It should just be a time to celebrate. And I know that everyone in the media will sometimes try to find an angle. They'll try to find some sort of clickbait. But here is exactly what I got as a push notification to my phone last night from the Washington Post. And it was labeled as an exclusive, folks. They got it. They are the ones who got the story. And here's the headline. I'm going to read it to you. Fireworks on mall likely to cause hazardous air pollution, documents show. That's their warning. That massive explosions from fireworks that happen once a year are likely to pollute the air. Yeah, I feel like that's a no-brainer. You know what? This is probably not the most healthy thing that we do, but we do it one time a year to celebrate our country. I think we're fine with that. I think that's something we have collectively accepted as okay, that this is setting off explosions in the air
17: to mark the birth of our country, to pay tribute to the battles that were fought to secure our freedom. The Francis Scott Key line in our national anthem, bombs bursting in air, it's symbolism. We get it. But to write the exclusive as if they got the scoop that fireworks on the Mall are likely to cause hazardous air pollution, yeah, I don't think you want to be breathing in all the time for prolonged periods residue from fireworks. I don't think that this is even something people questioned. But here we are. They can't let us have a wonderful celebration without trying to tear it down. They've been working hard at this. They've been going after the reflecting pool. Remember the dead ducks story that I talked about that I just couldn't get over, that a dead duck was found in the reflecting pool and then they found two more close by. That was a headline from the Washington Post. They don't want you to enjoy the celebration. They want to cast doubt over the future of our country. I understand also saying, okay, it's their job. They're the media. They're not supposed to be cheerleaders per se. They're not supposed to only write happy stories or propaganda for the government. I feel like the 250th anniversary is one time we can just say, hey, you don't have to find a negative angle. You can just be happy. Write about other things, but they're not going to give it up, and they're not the only ones. Stick around. I'm going to go into this article because some of the quotes are going to make you chuckle, at very least, I would hope, on this Thursday ahead of our 250th celebration. But I think it also is a reminder that there are those that just want to tear down. And that's what I even see this week leading up to it. I see people on the right as well saying not much to celebrate. Supreme Court opinion I didn't agree with. You know, into the Republic. Don't let that negativity tear you down. You should be joyful in celebrating what a wonderful country that we are blessed to live in. I'm going to talk more about that, and I want to hear from you. 1-800-684-3110. We'll talk to you on the other side of this break.
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17: Welcome back to Seculo. We're talking about kind of the way, unfortunately, the media is framing the 250th. I think it's fair to say many in the media do not want Americans to enjoy this. They are rooting for a failure. They're rooting for a celebration that is lackluster. You've been seeing the way that they've been covering the Great American State Fair that's happening in Washington, D.C., the way that they are covering the trying to make the reflecting pool a more beautiful place to visit. They've been rooting for that to fail. And now you have this headline from Washington Post that I got a push notification to my phone that someone at the Washington Post that handles the push notifications they send out, because they're picking and choosing which articles get pushed, that last night, and I even have the timestamp because I sent it immediately to our team, to Will and Allie, and said, you got to see this, guys. It was at 5:21 p.m. our time. And it said, that's when it was published. I sent it to them about an hour later. But it said, fireworks on Mall likely to cause hazardous air pollution, documents show. And to me, I had a lot of questions immediately. One, I wanted to see how other news organizations were covering this. I also wanted to see, is this something the Washington Post has covered before? And I'll admit, I did research quickly. I used an AI chatbot to find this for me. So full disclosure there, but I just asked, I said, hey, Washington Post published this article. Have they ever written an article like this before? This is a theme from the Washington Post. They have done this not just this year. They did it last year. They did it in 2023 and they did it in 2019 and they did it in 2015. So this is a rinse and repeat story of theirs. They like to throw water on the fireworks. They like to try and lessen the joy of the celebration. It would be one thing if our nation's capital set off a 40-minute fireworks display every weekend, even. I won't even say every day. That would be absurd. Every weekend, go to D.C., you can see fireworks. Like, if that was a feature, I could understand them writing, like, hey, this isn't good for the people that live here. We get it's pretty, whatever, but it's not good. No. It's once a year in the nation's capital that this is a thing. I don't even think they do fireworks. I could be wrong. People could fact check me, but it's not something they go live to on New Year's Eve. Everyone's watching New York. Everyone's watching every other city in the world, really, for the New Year's celebration where fireworks, but fireworks on the 4th of July are like apple pie. It is something you associate with the United States. And the fact that they're running this article from the media, they want you to not like it. They're concerned about the air pollution from a one-time event. And I understand that this is a thing. Like, it makes sense. But do they write about every time that there is a flyover at a sporting event? You know, the carbon footprint of that. Like, these type of things that are one-offs that happen once a year, I don't know that it's warranted to, even if they wrote it framing it a different way, of saying, hey, listen, National Park Service does a study. They want you to be aware. If you have respiratory issues, if you have asthma, be aware. I get that. I mean, that's a very valid thing. It is the whole premise here. This fireworks for this year's 4th of July celebration are expected to cause hazardous levels of pollution around the National Mall and, quote, very unhealthy conditions in central D.C. They frame it as this is the one time, folks, even they've written a similar story to this since 2015. Taking a few years off, wasn't going to click that year. But just the fact of the fact that they're framing it as this year's 4th of July celebration, the 250th, it's going to be a bigger fireworks display this year. But it should be. It's the 250th. It is a wonderful time to celebrate our country. And you look at this, it says avoid prolonged exposure. Also, these are logical things. It's the framing that I take issue with. One individual said people should use, this is a professor of medicine and population health at NYU, said that people should use the precautionary principle, which is to minimize exposure, and an N95 mask would be a good idea. That would be the Washington Post dream. If there was a wide shot of the National Mall and everyone was wearing an N95 for the 250th. I mean, that would be, they would probably win a Pulitzer Prize if they could capture that. But even the levels of the pollution, if you read the article, is saying that the expected or most likely scenario is that the level is something that this same professor has said that we have seen in other events. Just take precautions. That's where they don't want you to enjoy it. And when you read the other articles, and my caution is, and I know a lot of you watching this broadcast aren't reading this, but just, I think, combat this with joy, with the fact that we are in the greatest country on earth, no matter what the media wants you to believe, no matter what some politicians want you to believe, no matter what some influencers want you to believe. That it is. It is the greatest country on earth and in the history of the world. And we have a wonderful opportunity to talk to our neighbors, to be excited, to have a collective joy about our country and the future of this country. But Reuters, happy birthday, America? ? At 2:50, nation may be too divided to celebrate as one. And they are saying that, you know, that because President Trump's involved in all this, it's hard for Americans. They struggle with how to separate politics from pageantry. That's on them. And it's actually on you too, media, because you're having a hard time celebrating politics from pageantry. There's, once again, I read this morning an article from CNN. This is from Brian Stelter's Reliable Sources newsletter sent to my email inbox. The July 4th Balancing Act. This talks about how many networks are going to be covering it. And just wait for this part. The coverage is nonpartisan in nature, referring to NBC, ABC, CNN networks that are going to be having coverage of the celebration, as they should. The coverage is nonpartisan in nature, and intentionally so. But President Trump's plan to speak on the National Mall on Saturday night is ... complicating matters. Will TV networks show Trump's remarks live? Should they? What if he rambles into a political rant? What if he delays Washington's iconic fireworks show? You mean the one that's going to pollute the air, Washington Post says? I've been asking around, and my sense is that the networks are not turning Independence Day into the Trump show, even if the president may want that. News organizations have to assess how newsworthy Trump's speech might not be. First of all, that's a tricky sentence, Mr. Stelter. News organizations have to assess how newsworthy Trump's speech might not be. Normally you assess if something is newsworthy to cover it. So they're like, it might not be super newsworthy. Like, it is newsworthy, but it might not be super newsworthy, so we're going to cut away from it. Regardless, they're also trying to make it be like this is Trump's 4th of July. And the ridiculousness to me is if Joe Biden had won re-election and were in office before he dropped out, or if Kamala Harris had won election, this is the 250th anniversary. Journalists are excited to be able to write words in their story like semi-quincentennial. Because you're seeing that everywhere. That's a word everyone says all the time when they say 250th. Semi-quincentennial. If anyone else was president, they would be speaking on the 4th of July. It is an honor that you get to be the president during such a landmark anniversary. So them trying to say Trump is trying to make it about himself, he's trying to celebrate the country. He's trying to do everything around this is not very look at me, which is hard for them to believe. It is, let's celebrate America. Let's have a huge fireworks display. Let's clean up the reflecting pool. Let's have a cool state fair. Let's have concerts. Oh no, they're going to shame people, artists, into dropping out. He's not trying to make it about himself. He may make a lot of things about himself. I don't think this one is it. And the fact that he's speaking before it, I think, is what any other president would have done. Call me. I want to hear your thoughts on all of this. 1-800-684-3110. What do you think about the coverage of the 4th of July and how will you celebrate? We'll be right back with more.
19: We've witnessed monumental legal victories from defending the 14th Amendment and protecting our sacred American right to vote, the overturning of Roe v. Wade, and standing up for the religious liberty of our kids and seniors. But even with the many historic wins we've achieved, the battle is far from over. The attacks on our constitutionally protected rights persist. Countless unborn babies remain in jeopardy, and across the globe, innocent Christians are being targeted and killed across this country and around the world. 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
17: The Answer. Welcome back to Seculo. Will Haynes in today. And I did want to take a quick pivot. I see the phone lines are filling up. James and Steve, I'll get to you guys soon. The rest of you are being talked to right now, but give me a call. I've got one line open, 1-800-684-3110. Also, how are you going to celebrate this? I feel like it's going to be, if you're watching this broadcast, very different than the way that these headlines I've been reading want you to celebrate it, but that's good. I do want to take a little bit of a pivot here. This is something the ACLJ is doing today. Our work didn't end this week. A lot of people are on vacation. You can tell that by the numbers. I appreciate all of you that have been watching and joining me this week as we go through it. But this is a big travel week for Americans. This is a big week to go on vacation. You get an extra day built in that many people wouldn't have to take paid time off because of the holiday. Folks, we actually, if you are watching, I'm going to let you down. I'm not going to be live tomorrow on YouTube and Rumble. If you listen on the radio, there will be a show for you. It's the 3rd of July. We got to start preparing to actually celebrate and to be with family. And I encourage all of you to think about how you're going to celebrate and just be thankful for this wonderful land we live in, that we have the freedom to get on here and talk about this. We have the freedom to mock the Washington Post a little bit for some of their silly takes. A lot of places you can't get away with that in this world. But we have these constitutional rights that the ACLJ defends each and every day, including today as we filed a new Supreme Court brief. This is an interesting one, folks, because this is a case that the government, and this is out of Colorado, we're defending a Catholic preschool right to preserve their faith. And the big question is, can the government tell a Catholic school it may prefer a child based on geography, family ties, or even shared hobbies, but never based on shared faith? That's what the state of Colorado is doing. And we filed an amicus brief to support St. Mary Catholic Parish. But this is why this one's interesting. Once again, if you put that brief back up on the screen for folks, I want to point this out, because this brief isn't just on behalf of the ACLJ, but it is on behalf of the ACLJ, Advocates for Faith and Freedom. That is the law firm with Bob Tyler, who we work with on the Calvary Chapel case. You've seen him on this broadcast, also representing Calvary Chapel. We also filed it on behalf of Calvary Chapel San Jose and Pastor Mike McClure. So this amicus brief isn't just on behalf of all of you that support the ACLJ, as not most, but many of the briefs are just us filing with our expert attorneys, giving analysis on the case through the amicus brief, filing in support. This one, though, is our clients in a case that is before the Supreme Court as we speak. The Calvary Chapel case, where California is still trying to impose $1.2 million in COVID fines on the church. This is interesting because this case is already before the Supreme Court. And we are filing this brief because what happens here could directly shape the fate of the Calvary Chapel case. Now, something unique has happened in the Calvary Chapel case. It was distributed for conference, and then we heard nothing from the court. Many times, it either gets rescheduled, it gets denied, it gets granted. You see some sort of action, but this was distributed for conference and just nothing. So it is still before the court. And there is some analysis that would look at that potentially the court, because of the similar issues here, and this could affect the way they look at our case. So not only are we waiting to see what the Supreme Court will do surrounding our case, but we engaged in this on behalf of our clients because it could also help determine what they do in our case. So even the day, as everyone is 4th of July minded, our attorneys are hard at work filing another brief at the Supreme Court. Supreme Court's already out of session, but we're still filing. So I think that's just important. If you support the work of the ACLJ, know that our attorneys are always working and working very hard, trying to do everything we can to defend these churches in this case, to defend you, your rights under the First Amendment. And it's not easy work. It's a lot of work. Our attorneys work nonstop, all night, every day. It is, they are very special people. And when you support the work of the ACLJ, you support them. You support everything we do here, but you also support the Constitution, because at the end of the day, that is what we are fighting to preserve. And we know even these silly headlines, they at the end of the day, they're silly. I mean, there's more of them we can get to, like Democrats grapple uncomfortably with World Cup success. I didn't see that. I haven't seen that really anywhere. Maybe some of these newly nominated Democrat socialist candidates are having a hard time with it. Maybe. But I watched that match last night. We played Bosnia and won. It was contentious. It was dramatic. But I saw a lot of people excited. Not just in the stadium. Obviously, they paid tickets to be there on social media. They cut to different cities holding watch parties. And those aren't all conservative Republicans. Let's be honest. This is maybe the only time of year only time every 4 years conservative Republicans really lean into soccer. So I feel like of all of the sports fan demographics, this one is less likely to be who they think would be celebrating America. But this headline from Politico, that they grapple uncomfortably with World Cup success. I don't believe it. I think that's just a lie. They found a couple people they could get a quote from to support their claim, but it's not true. That moment after the U.S. won that match and they're playing Country Roads by John Denver was like, you got the warm and fuzzies. You got chills watching success of our country and not being crowded by politics and Supreme Court decisions and elections. It was a moment of like, that is the best kickoff to this weekend to me. That we can just be happy about something. The media doesn't want you to just be happy about something. A lot of political influencers or analysts don't want you to just be happy about something. But you can be. You can show pride in this country. There's a reason they talked about a more perfect union. No one is saying we're perfect. America gets things wrong. We fight to correct those wrongs. And we've got a long history of that. But it doesn't mean you have to just be upset, a pessimist, a cynic about the future of your country. Engage it. Be a part of it. But be proud of it in that process. I've got a lot of phone calls. I'm going to get to them in the next half hour. But if you're watching this today, we are in the beginning of our Liberty Drive. And when you support the ACLJ, your donation is doubled. 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
8: With SRN News, I'm Keith Peters in Washington. A dangerous heat wave is bringing prolonged extreme heat to more than two dozen states across the Midwest, the South, and the East Coast.
9: The National Weather Service says dangerous record-breaking heat will continue across much of the central and eastern United States. NWS Weather Prediction Center meteorologist Scott Klebauer says the cities will feel the worst of it.
10: Metropolitan areas and nearby suburbs, they're going to probably struggle to get out of the upper 70s and maybe even low 80s in some cases.
9: With humidity making it feel hotter than 100 degrees Fahrenheit, sweat will be dampening the spirits at many celebrations marking 250 years of American independence. Klebauer says extreme heat will be felt from New York all the way to the Carolinas. I'm Haya Pinjwani.
8: Law enforcement is on high alert in New York City, where dozens of events are upcoming to celebrate the 4th of July. Correspondent Laura Winters reports.
11: New York City Police Commissioner Jessica Tisch says there are no known specific or credible threats, but the NYPD is not taking any chances. Thousands of officers will be working 12-hour shifts to keep everyone in the city safe.
12: You can expect to see a large police presence along our waterfronts. There will be heavy weapons teams, canine units, and thousands of uniformed officers.
11: Among the many events, the annual Macy's 4th of July fireworks show. Laura Winters reporting.
8: The Trump administration is proposing a new rule to keep hospitals from charging markups on discounted drugs for Medicare patients, and says that could save consumers $1.1 billion next year, according to estimates. The rule comes as the Republican administration tries to show it's tackling the challenges of affordability for U.S. families. On Wall Street, the Dow by 594 points, the S&P unchanged. This is
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1: Warming trend for the Portland area, and we are bone dry. Increasing cloudiness for the early morning time, our low dropping for the mid to upper 50s, and then topping off right around 80 on Friday with increasing sun. For the big holiday weekend, plenty of sunshine coming our way. High temperature for Independence Day and for Sunday too in the low 80s. You can always get the latest weather at theanswerportland.com. I'm meteorologist Jennifer Naramore on AM 1640, The Answer.
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17: Welcome to Seculo, second half hour of the broadcast. 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If you're watching on Salem News Channel or YouTube or Rumble, there's a QR code you can scan there as well. Makes it really easy for you. I am going to take phone calls. I've been talking about these headlines from the media. Some people are like, well, no one reads that anyways. Yeah, but some people do. And I think it is important to be aware of what's being said and be aware of what's going on in our country and how they're trying to frame it. So, one, so you can be informed and you can push back. But let's go ahead and take some phone calls. I'm going to go to Steve from Maryland on line two. This is about, I mentioned this earlier, that the Washington Post said fireworks on the mall likely to cause hazardous air pollution, documents show. Steve, you're on Seculo.
21: Thanks. Your critique of the Washington Post article was uninformed, and you called it silly. Well, it was silly and frankly biased. To say that it only happens once a year doesn't really reflect the issue, because first of all, this is being described as and designed to be the greatest pyrotechnic event ever in history. That's sure. The way it's being advertised. So it's a great more than, oh, we do this every year. And second, when we look at understanding dimensions of risk, sometimes something that has to be a significant risk if it's something that you're chronically exposed to, like, say, cigarette smoke.
17: Sure.
21: But there are other things that can pose a one-time danger to you just by being exposed one time. And so the levels of particulate matter that the government analysis show to be expected from the fireworks display are very significant.
17: Yeah.
21: Even for one-time exposure. So I wouldn't scoff at that. In fact, it's dangerous to scoff at that.
17: So, Steve, once again, I'll take callers that disagree with me, and I appreciate it. My framing and it was mostly at the negativity that it came from. And once again, this is not the only time that the Washington Post has published a very similar story. I think you could have published this very story not with the Debbie Downer style reporting that they had here. And I understand the risk, and I understand, and I even read what some of them were saying. However, the NYU professor said that the particulate matter, the 1200 micrograms per cubic meter, that is the most likely scenario, It matched what have been recorded in other fireworks displays that they have measured. So one, it is a one time. It is a one per year. They are saying it is going to be the greatest spectacle, pyrotechnic spectacle, all of that. But the scientists that they are even reporting are not saying that this is different than other fireworks display as it comes to the contamination from these particulates. It also goes to say that it will be very unhealthy in that sense, but that people should expect irritation symptoms. Now, once again, I said from the very beginning, I think we all know that breathing in combusted material from fireworks displays is probably not healthy. But I wasn't dismissive that even those individuals, I think people know the risk too. If they are asthmatic, if they have chronic lung issues, probably don't go to fireworks displays normally because of that reason. But I don't think I was flippant at that there is a potential risk. I said that is something that people understand to a great degree, and I was going after the way that it was framed in the article. It was framed as if can you believe that America is going to do this? And the fireworks display on the National Mall does happen one time a year. Happens every single night at Disney. We'll be back with more on Seculo when we get back.
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17: Catcher. Welcome back to Seculo, and I appreciated Steve's call that he disagreed with me. That's fine. And hopefully I was able to explain that it was really the framing I have an issue with. The Park Service puts out notices about this. This is where some of their primary documents came from, was from the Park Service. So I think that there is some middle ground that can be had here. He took issue with my framing. My framing was mostly I got a push notification from the Washington Post warning about this. I'm not geographically close to the mall. If it was sent out as a kind of a PSA, like if you're in the area, you can regionally send out push notifications or people that sign up for certain alerts. It wasn't done as a local news story. It was done as the Washington Post putting out a statement that effectively is a policy statement. And that is a negative thing against this administration. I struggle with I do want to be thoughtful of people that have respiratory issues and things of that nature. This isn't a dig at that and saying like, deal with it. This is America. This is a fact that the fireworks display of the National Mall is an iconic American thing. And I used at the end of the segment that Walt Disney World does a massive fireworks display every single night. And there hasn't been this investigative journalism takedown of Walt Disney World, probably because their politics align more with the Washington Post than the Trump administration. Why isn't it saying the P2.5 matter at Walt Disney World is chronically affecting those in Lake Buena Vista and Kissimmee, Florida? Because I guarantee you it does have an effect on that area. And that's every single night. So I think it is very much fair game to point out this article that they decided to use data. I mean, it costs money to send out push notifications, even when it's their own app. It takes data. They send it to millions and millions of phones to warn of their exclusive, which comes from government documents that are public. They're published. About how this year's 4th of July celebration are expected to cause hazardous levels of pollution around the National Mall and very unhealthy conditions in central DC. That sentence could have been said every single year. And as a matter of fact, they do use this over and over again when they feel like it. And they frame it that way as a negative thing about a celebration of America. And that I have a problem with. You could write this same story
19: so much easier, but it wouldn't have had the fun headline with the Washington Post exclusive that they could push to millions of phones. That's the problem I have with it. I don't have a problem with them talking to scientists and doing analysis of that. And I agree, it is probably not good for you, and actually documented not good for you to be breathing in that material. But I do think that it's picking and choosing the battles, and they're wanting to make it something that I don't believe it is. I don't believe that this is a massive public health emergency at the hands of our government when the fireworks display is something people choose to go to. It's being done at 10:30 or 11 o'clock at night. If people aren't there for watching the fireworks, they're probably inside. And if they also are not in a specific area after it's over, they're probably going back inside relatively quickly, which is what they encourage people to do. It's actually made in a way to be a little bit easier for people to go back inside at the time that it's happening. They're not going to be outside going to more things. It's over. That's the thing. And then it's done. I'm going to go ahead and take some phone calls. Let's go to James calling from Alaska. This is from talking about the birthright citizenship case. So a little bit off topic, but I'll go ahead and go. You've been online the longest. You're on Secular, James.
0: Okay. First thing is that Juneau, Alaska has the very first fireworks in the nation because of the time situation.
19: Will you be watching them, James?
0: Oh yes.
19: There you go.
0: And on the birthright citizenship, Constitution of the United States being the greatest legal document ever written, it says at the heading of the Constitution, the United States of America, meaning the states are located on the North American continent and are separate, basically, from the federal government and the states. Now, when they allow birthright people to come into the United States to have a child, the state gives them a birth certificate which follows them the rest of their life and is their identification. So why the federal government allows them to have a social security number and not go through the naturalization process like everyone else applies for the citizenship and are required to go through the process, and it's an extensive process. So they should be in the basis earning the social security number, not being given the social security number. It's like them stepping in front of the line of all those other people that have applied for citizenship.
19: Sure. So James, I think what we're getting at is also a separation between what the text of the Constitution is and things that are statutory. The Social Security program, the way that Social Security numbers are given out, and yes, they are vastly used. They're used as a way to verify citizenship and things of that nature in many ways. But that is a statutory thing, and so is birth certificates being issued. The Constitution doesn't say, even in the 14th Amendment, and you shall be issued a birth certificate in the state thereof. That, and there's a lot of messy issues when it comes to this. And I think it's just bubbling up some of the issues that some people have. We've talked about it extensively. We talked about it earlier with Jordan. I think there are some of these issues that are going to be shifted through the legislative process, in that there is an appetite for some people to move forward on some of these issues, maybe some of those issues that you're bringing up as well. But I also think that the Supreme Court, whether you agree with it or not, it didn't necessarily change anything that had been happening. It wasn't like a new law was passed. It was put on hold by a court order until the Supreme Court ruled on it, and the Supreme Court ruled, and now that new law just created something new. So I think I do see a lot of pessimism. I've seen people say that are just trying to get clicks and trying to make money online. I get that. This is the end of the Republic. This is it.
17: This was it. The Supreme Court did it. And I have a hard time with that, especially with this 250th celebration, because of many reasons, because I don't think any single Supreme Court opinion or decision is the end of our country. I think also when you get opinions that you don't agree with, that also shows that the Supreme Court is working. But I also think that it's not as if this was a new interpretation. This is how it had been interpreted for a very long time, and the Supreme Court, in that opinion, affirmed what had already been the interpretation. Now, there are statutory ways to change things. There are constitutional amendment ways. That's unlikely. If that is the appetite of the people, that's the way our government works. If the people that are elected as representatives want to change and legislate things, they can do that. That was kind of what was in the dissent. The concurrence by Brett Kavanaugh, Justice Kavanaugh, was a little bit. And some people went after him saying, you know, he betrayed us. And I don't like that language. I'm so tired of hearing. We got very upset at the left for calling President Trump a Nazi. Right? It led to assassination attempts, calling them evil Nazis, Hitler. We didn't like that language because it led to violence against the person that many people watching this broadcast like. I don't like when you look at Justice Barrett and say she betrayed America. She is a traitor. She betrayed conservatives. No, I think she was actually true to her judicial philosophy, which is if you're a conservative jurist, you have a lot of independent thinking. Unlike a lot of more liberal jurists that are pretty much in lockstep with their views. So I don't like hearing when people say they betrayed. You can say I disagreed with it. That isn't what I hope that person would do. But when you start saying traitor, betrayed us, no, that's not good. That's dangerous language. That's what we called out the left for doing to political candidates that led to assassination attempts. So knock that off. Let's stop that. Let's voice our opinions in a way that are constructive and continue to fight for this country and be excited about this country in the 250 years and more ahead of us. We'll be right back with more on Seculo.
19: We've witnessed monumental legal victories from defending the 14th Amendment and protecting our sacred American right to vote, the overturning of Roe v. Wade, and standing up for the religious liberty of our kids and seniors. But even with the many historic wins we've achieved, the battle is far from over. The attacks on our constitutionally protected rights persist. Countless unborn babies remain in jeopardy, and across the globe, innocent Christians are being targeted and killed across this country and around the world. This fight isn't just the ACLJ's, it's all of ours. 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It's been an honor to fight for you all these years. 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
17: Seculo, welcome back to Seculo. Final segment of the broadcast here, and I'm going to get right to your phone calls. Let's go to Vera calling from Texas on line 5. Vera, you're on Seculo.
4: Oh, hello. Yeah, I am really a first-generation naturalized American citizen in the United States. And my parents spent 5 years studying the Constitution, and they had to memorize and repeat back the Lincoln's Gettysburg Address. That was part of their citizenship. I'm huffing and puffing because I'm working outside.
17: You're all good. You're all good. And you know what? A lot of Americans probably can't do what your parents had to do to gain that naturalization that are just born here.
4: Exactly. Well, my goodness, I think that all this stuff that they're doing over the over the airways with the media is just a bunch of, I would call, poppycock. That's probably English.
3: There you go. It's just crazy.
4: It's just crazy because they do not know what my parents went through fleeing East Germany during World War II, just after, I should say, World War II,
3: right,
4: to West Germany, and then coming to the States because my mother had a Jewish father that she didn't know was Jewish either. And so she got to the States. So it was very interesting. And

0: last year in the 250 year anniversary of the Army. That parade was permitted under Joe Biden, but the media tried to make it that Trump was going to make it all by himself. And I watched it, and he never really said anything. I think he said thank you to J.D. Vance for acknowledging it, but that was it. It wasn't about Trump. So these headlines now and all that, you kind of have to dismiss them. And as far as the Washington Post, maybe they should go back to writing about dead ducks and finding out what happened to them.
1: I hear you. Maybe they can do an investigative series about the ducks. Martin, thank you. And, you know, that is something that the media can't handle to some degree. Does President Trump make a lot of things about himself? Does he have a robust ego? Yes. Anyone who runs for president, I don't care how humble they want to try and present themselves, to run for president, you have to have a big ego. You think you can run the free world. So I don't care what president it's been in our history. You have to believe that you're the one guy for the job. So yeah, he does. But one thing they can't get over is that he actually genuinely does love the country. Like the entire Make America Great Again. All of these things aren't just about make Trump president again. There are two sides to that coin. And they can't get over it that he would want to make the reflecting pool look better. Even if they wanted it to fail. And they're like, look, we got him. Or that he wants to have a massive fireworks display. Look, it's about him. No, it's the 250th. Let's go to Jacqueline calling on line 6 from Maryland. Jacqueline, you're on Seculo.
2: Hi, thanks for taking my call.
1: Yeah.
2: I have two things to say since we got on the birthright citizenship thing.
1: Okay.
2: A lot of people here, you know, they come here from other countries and they are force-fed whatever their government tells them about America. And then when they get here, they just follow whatever they're told because they don't have a frame of reference, you know, being the past to go by.
1: Sure.
2: So, I'm with President Trump on that. Especially because I have a daughter in Africa that can't come here because she's not my blood. I adopted her.
1: Yeah.
2: And that's an issue for immigration.
1: Sure.
2: So that's all I'm going to say about that. But back to the topic, which is the 250th celebration. Mm-hmm. I'm old enough to remember the bicentennial celebration. And the president did speak. And there was a huge celebration on the mall. And back then, we did things called smoke-ins, where all of us, there was an area where the cops could not bother you, and everybody would smoke weed on that day.
1: And different times, Jacqueline. Now I think some of these big cities, that may be the whole city. But even to your point is that the celebration, yeah, I think I could already write the headline. If President Trump wasn't speaking, they'd be like, because the 250th isn't enough about the president, he declines to speak. They're going to try and twist it no matter what. Jacqueline, thank you so much for calling. I'm going to try to get to, I've got two more calls. I'm going to try to get to both of them. Let's go to Joyce from Georgia on line 4. Joyce, you're on Seculo.
3: Hey, thank you for taking my call.
1: Absolutely.
3: I am very moved by the 4th of July celebration. It's always been important and special to me, right, and to my family. And this one, it, like you say, is monumental. And I just don't understand. And it's not just about this. It's about everything. I don't understand. Kind of like if you can't say something nice, don't say anything.
1: Right.
3: Why can't people just be neutral if they don't want to participate in it? If they don't like it, why do they have to try to ruin it for us?
1: Right. They are the ones that are making the 4th of July political by their reporting. Right. The 4th of July should just be able to be something that we can enjoy regardless of political background, regardless of where we are in the country. We can just celebrate and celebrate maybe in our own ways. But you know what? Most of that includes hanging out with family and friends, maybe something on the grill, and some fireworks, and just being happy, wearing red, white, and blue. These are things that we can all get behind. And

0: things, and I like to talk about the time that I, after interviewing Gary Sinise many times, I finally actually got to meet him in person at an event, you know, backstage. I think it was at like the Ryman Auditorium or the Grand Ole Opry somewhere here in Nashville, and I got the opportunity to meet Gary Sinise for the first time. And he, I said to my wife, I said, there's absolutely no way that he is going to remember that I'm the knucklehead on the radio that has been interviewing him for, you know, several years now. Every time he's got an event in Nashville, he comes on my show. And not only did he remember me, but he is such a genuine believer in the Constitution and the military, and just an incredible, incredible guy. So anyway, that, by the way, is part of a longer interview that I did with Gary Sinise, actor, writer, director, philanthropist as well. If you want to hear the entire interview, because again, that was a shorter version, we also spoke about the death of his son, Mac, and how you may or may not know, but Gary Sinise is also, he's a bass player, he is a musician, and his son, Mac, died of cancer, and they found some music that Mac was working on. Mac was a musician. And so what Gary is doing is he's taking some of this music that they found after Mac had passed away, and they are producing it, and it's really good. If you want to hear the entire interview, go to 99.7WTN.com and scroll down, find my page, scroll down, and there you will find the entire interview where Gary is talking about the death of his son from cancer and what finding that music meant to him and what producing it and releasing it, which it was just released, I think it was last week or the week before, but what producing that music and then releasing it meant to Gary Sinise. My name is Dan Mandis, and this is America at Night. Open Phones is coming up next, 844-262-4729, 844-2-McGraw. Got a lot more straight ahead.
1: Foundations of Freedom, a look at America's founding principles and the leaders who shaped our nation.
2: March 4th, 1865. The Civil War was nearing its end. The nation was exhausted, divided, and grieving. On that day, President Abraham Lincoln delivered his second inaugural address, just 700 words spoken in about 7 minutes. 41 days later, Lincoln would be assassinated. Yet the words he spoke that day still echo through history. In that brief address, Lincoln referenced God 14 times, spoke of prayer, and quoted scripture repeatedly. He reminded Americans that both sides of the conflict shared a common faith, saying both read the same Bible and pray to the same God, and each invokes his aid against the other. Lincoln understood that political division alone could not explain the nation's crisis. More than 160 years later, America still wrestles with division, truth, and our dependence on God. The question is whether we'll remember the wisdom Lincoln left behind.
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5: 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We made it. We made the move. 1 mile east of our old facility, right next to the old Damro Beaverton Ford. 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Our new address is 12295 Southwest Milliken Way. Again, we made the move after 35 years at the old location. We have a new facility, twice as many bay doors, almost twice as many hoists. Things are going great. We sure appreciate all the business you've given us over the last 35 years. We look forward to

0: a country like Hungary, and Hungary said, you know what? No more welfare for people coming in to be to claim refugee status. Guess what happened? Yeah. Their refugees claims went to zero, zero, zero, zero. You know what? We should do that in the United States and Canada. Enough with this nonsense. We're paying through our nose for a lot of stuff that we cannot afford when we have our own poor people in this country. And, you know, Dan, speaking of your great country, I think the Americans and the American people have done so much for the world, including even helping Canada. And Canada equally tries to help you guys and support you both democratically and politically. But the thing is, okay, both of these countries, Canada and the United States, give so much money to third world countries and to other people that we deny our own people. And that's got to stop, man. And if that's called conservatism and republicanism, well, I am Tony Republican North, okay? Because I don't believe the Conservative Party or the Liberal Party of Canada has the interest of the lunch bucket people of the world that listen to the Dan Mandises in Tennessee. And imagine a guy from Montreal is listening to you in Tennessee and to Chris Hand because I'm tired of listening to the leftist garbage.
1: And Tony, I appreciate it. And if you want to listen to me, folks, you can. Supertalk 99.7 WTN. I am the morning host there. You can follow me on the socials at Dan Mandis Show. And it's always a pleasure to fill in here on America Night. Have a great weekend.
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6: News this hour from Town Hall. I'm Jason Walker. One of President Trump's key projects left for dead by the Biden administration lives again along the southern border.
7: It's a rapidly expanding smart wall on the Mexico border, combining tall steel fencing with advanced technology like sensors and cameras, helping secure the border against illegal drugs and illegal aliens. Customs and Border Protection says the technology helps to free up agents for other duties. Contracts for hundreds of miles of wall have been signed to date. The wall has been a top priority for President Trump, with $46 billion allocated for its completion. Rich Thomason reporting.
6: With the nation's 250th birthday right around the corner, officials looking ahead to the crowds expected in our nation's capital.
8: As America prepares to celebrate its 250th birthday, the White House is emphasizing safety in the nation's capital. Secretary of War Pete Hegseth spoke at Meridian Hill.
9: But this is your capital, and if you believe in this 250th year that it

0: everything you need to know about the top headlines of the day and a perspective that will give you some eternity to it. 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It's Kevin McCullough, Monday through Friday, on That Kevin Show. And now, from the Connors and Sullivan Broadcast Studios, the man who is not what he wants to be, but is way grateful that he's not who he used to be, here, the
1: with us, and always glad to see the smiling face of Carrie Lucas, the president of Independent Women. We just had the opportunity to broadcast from their summit and gala, kind of backstage, giving you an inside peek as to what these incredible ladies are all about. And Carrie, thanks for having me that day. It was quite fun to be there and to have all of my favorite Independent Women like in one spot. Like I get to talk to all of them in one day. It was really fun.
2: Oh, we are so glad you were there. Thank you so much for coming and for covering us. Yeah. I felt like it was a really special day, and having you there made it all the better.
1: To be continued, for sure.
2: Yeah.
1: I want to talk 250. Everything has been pointing to this moment in time. For me, on this show, I've been talking about it for 18 months because I'm so excited that we've gotten to this point. I feel like it is really an accomplishment. And one of the things that I haven't really seen a ton of coverage on is women's contributions to the founding of the country and where we would be without some of those incredible women that weren't just wives and moms, not like just being a wife and mom's a bad thing. Here we believe that's a very good thing, but they really did make contributions in remarkable ways. What are your thoughts as now you're leading one of the most important women's organizations in America about our 250th?
2: Yeah, you know, Kevin, you're right. And, you know, I do think that there's wonderful stories out there. I should know more of them off the top of my head to really be able to lean in and tell you. I was listening to Justice Gorsuch, I guess, has a children's book out, and he was highlighting that the publisher of the Declaration of Independence was a woman who put her name out there just with the other guys, knowing it was committing treason. So it is amazing. There were a lot of women who were there at the beginning, standing with our founding fathers and, you know, and risking their necks just like those men did. But I also think it's important to remember that, you know, obviously that was a different time. You know, women didn't have the same rights and opportunities that we now take for granted. There wasn't true equality where women could participate fully. But that's okay. That doesn't mean that women have nothing to celebrate when it comes to our 250th. We are the heiresses of the amazing declaration and those principles that have been laid the groundwork for what we've achieved over the last 250 years, which includes women's full equality and you know, full participation along with other groups. So I think women have a lot to celebrate.
1: That dividing line is one of those things that is always tricky because people will ask me, well, Kevin, are you a feminist? And I say, well, and they're like, what? Why can't you say yes? I said, well, it depends on what kind of feminism you're talking about.
2: Yeah.
1: You're talking about the 1960s version. No, I don't like anything about the 1960s and 70s feminism. But the 1920s was record breaking. It was amazing. And it was a reminder that when Madison was putting the Constitution and then later when they were putting the Bill of Rights together, that we were a nation far from perfect as we were founded. Slavery was still going on. Women had limited rights, etc. But what they devised was a form of governance that allowed us to correct those wrongs. And I point to any major empire or civilization that ever worked in that direction. Usually empires started about as good as they were going to be and got worse. We started humbly out of nothing and gave ourselves a way of improving and progressing over time. And I'm with you. I think that what has been accomplished and what is being done. But I think you also agree with me on this. We're on the verge of having some people want to take some of it away. And I just want to point out that it took Gavin Newsom a long time to finally acknowledge that the Supreme Court this week said in an overwhelming majority that boys should not be in girls' locker rooms and that it's okay for states to make that the law. And he comes out and basically says, you know, to heck with all of you. We're going to do what we want to do in California. We still have wood to chop on the front of protecting not necessarily any other, you know, like the LGBTQ community. It's always referred to as this like monolithic thing. What about the GIRLS community? Like, I want to see them protected because that's actual biology and science.
2: Yeah, and Kevin, I think it's important for people to remember that this isn't a one-way street of, yay, we've achieved full equality for women, and that can never be lost, or as if, like, this is the normal state, like, as if women have always enjoyed the situation that my generation has, yeah. Where we have been given every opportunity, because we are history's outliers, and we are the world's outliers. You look around the world, and we still do need true feminism that's out there fighting for women to be treated equally, you know, throughout the Middle East, throughout Asia and parts of Africa, where women are still denied the right to decide whether and whom to marry, how to work, you know, all those things that we take for granted here. But we should, and it's important, as you said, you know, these rights can be rolled back. And you see that, you know, obviously with the whole men and women's sports thing, which has been just an absolute, you know, ridiculous segue or compromise of women's rights, and that we still have to fight.
1: Let's talk about something that happened recently, shifting gears a little bit. The FCC reviewed The View. I didn't know about this. What did they find, and why were they reviewing The View?
2: Yeah, you know, Kevin, it's interesting because part of the FCC's jurisdiction is broadcast television.
1: Right.
2: It has its own set of laws, its own set of rules, with the idea that the federal government is like granting. It's a privilege to have one of the opportunity to access this technology, and it's supposed to be kind of in the public service and reach a large community. And there's, you know, regulations that come with how it's used, just in the way that candidates are have to follow certain rules when they're advertising. Shows are supposed to do that. And you know, in some ways, you know, as kind of a libertarian in my core, I think, gosh, you know, all of this seems awfully antiquated, and like we need to, you know, step back and get government out of the role of policing political speech, especially now that we have all this noise outside of television. It seems strange for television to be under this one set of rules. But
1: well, radio's still under the same rules, so
2: exactly. Yeah, you're right.
1: And they're still the two most consumed mediums in our country, so. You know, one way or another, they do have a public interest in doing that.
2: Absolutely. Absolutely. And if, you know, and as long as laws are in the books, we need to follow the laws and the letter of the law. And one of this is that unless you're a bona fide news show, if you're a journalist, you're supposed to provide equal time and consider both sides of the issue. And so The View was trying to get an exemption from those requirements based on the idea that they are actual news. And I don't know about you, Kevin, but I've watched enough of The View. I don't watch The New View, but I've seen enough of The View to say, like,
1: this is hilarious.
2: Yeah. So it's just a little bit crazy. So, so that's a point we've been making.
1: What did they find? Did they find them guilty of not being?
2: Not yet. I believe that the comment period has just ended, and so I believe it's still an open question.
1: Okay. When the only Republican on the panel is a Democrat in sheep's clothing, equal time? I don't even know that they know the meaning of that word at the end, so that's hilarious.
2: Exactly.
1: Hey, Carrie, happy anniversary happy 250th for the country, to independent women, and to you, and for all of my friends there, and all the good work that you're doing. Please keep doing it, and we'll be talking to you again soon.
2: Oh, I love that. Thanks so much, Kevin. Have a great 4th.
1: By the way, go to IWF.org and get everything that they're doing, because they are involved in nearly every area of policy that impacts your life. And whether you're a man or a woman, they're doing good for all of America. And I strongly, strongly endorse them. Kevin McCullough coming right back from Times Square. Don't go away.
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0: Welcome back to Times Square. 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As you know, all week long I've been talking, well, can I just be honest? For a year I've been talking about 250. Because I think that the miracle that is America itself is something that should be celebrated long and hard. That's why we broadcast from Times Square last week. That's why we're doing a whole emphasis on it all week long this week. And I want to say thank you to everybody that's participated in that, including my next guest, because he has very, very slyly connected the release of his newest book to the greatest celebration we've had in this country. And this is it, man. You put this on a food scale, it's going to break it. Don't do that. It's called Revolution, the birth of the greatest nation in the history of the world. And you may recognize that name, Eric Metaxas. A lot of you that listen right now used to hear his show in this very time slot. And we're very thankful to have him back. Eric, thank you for not being, for being a good enough sport to come back and talk to your old stations. I know a lot of people miss you, and it's fun to have you back.
1: Well, you're very sweet to say that. I'm thrilled to be back and always happy to talk to you, Kevin. You know, I love you. I wouldn't say that publicly. Publicly, I'd say I like you.
0: I don't want to give you the wrong idea, but, like same back to you there, friend. Yes. Hey, I got to tell you, in the last 6 months, I have watched probably close to 250 documentaries on the founding of the country. I got into the mood of wanting to understand our history deeper and deeper. You have written what is literally fairly described as a tome on the whole unfolding of it. Why do you think there is this all of a sudden magical interest, not just in me, but in a lot of Americans this year, in revisiting the founding of our country?
1: I mean, I can put it one way. You'd have to be nuts not to care about the history of America, especially at our 250th. I mean, I don't care who you are, but if you love America or you care about America, now is the time for everybody to remember who we are. And if you don't know who we are, most of us, let's be honest, don't know. We forgot. Maybe we had it in fifth grade or eighth grade. When I was writing this book, honestly, I was astonished over and over and over. I said, this is one of the greatest stories in the history of the world. The birth of the freest nation in the history of the world. You have to go back to the Sinai covenant of the Israelites in the wilderness, looking directly to God after they get out from under Pharaoh and escape Egypt and bondage. All of the founders saw it that way. They said, we're doing a new thing in history. And this is not some revolution. It is the revolution. It's right. The only revolution that succeeded. So it's just an amazing story. And what better time than right now? And by the way, it's not just that it's the 250th. We're in a nation where many people are not on this page. We need to get on this page. We need to understand who we are and what our job is right now, or we lose the nation. That's a fact.
0: One of the things that, because I'm picking up on that last thought you just said, one of the things that kind of struck that home for me over the last couple of weeks is the FIFA World Cup. We have all these people coming from all over the world. Yes. That are walking around in our big cities, going to the games and cheering for their country and so forth. And then they're driving across the country.
1: Yeah.
0: And they're discovering that America is developed and wonderful and by their standards luxurious, and they think of us as wealthy. We don't think of ourselves as particularly wealthy, but they do, and they see what America is in its fullness. And Eric, I don't think it could have coincided at a better time, because as you mentioned, we have members of Congress that supposedly represent portions of our country that don't see that wonder and beauty and amazement that the visitors that are visiting us right now
1: see. Right. Well, look, that's where we are. Where I always say we're in the third existential crisis of our history. The first is the revolution. The second is the Civil War. We are right now in an existential crisis. We're in a great conflict. And basically, I believe it's God's will that we prevail, but we are in a conflict. And when you're in a war like this, you take casualties, you suffer. But God has called us to this battle. This is a battle for liberty, and it's beautiful, and people's lives depend on this. And and I think we need to rejoice that we get to be involved in this right now. And I think there's so much going on. You mentioned the World Cup. The fact that people from all over the world are coming to this country and seeing what maybe they was told, they were told, no, America this, America that. They're seeing with their own eyes, experiencing America. And it's kind of like when John Winthrop is quoting Jesus on the Arbella in 1630. He says, we want to be like a shining city on a hill so that people look at it and they go, how do you get that? What is that? And the answer is, we follow God. These are God's ideas. We didn't come up with this. It doesn't come out of the French Enlightenment. This comes out of the Bible. All of the founders understood this. And again, when I was writing my book, I didn't really know this, but doing the research, it becomes so clear. They were doing something that had never been done in world history. They were creating a nation based on the ideas of the Bible. They knew this. They spoke about it. Most Americans are not aware of that. I was not nearly as aware of it as I am now, having done the research. And it becomes so overwhelming. I thought we've all been pushed, had this lie pushed on us that it all just happened. It comes out of the French Enlightenment. And this is nonsense. These were not deists. George Washington was not a deist. These were Christians who were trying to honor God in this battle for liberty. And so, you know, we need to know that, and well, most of us don't know that. That's why I wrote the book.
0: And the book is called Revolution. And friends, I can't highly recommend it enough. You've got to get a copy of this. But the subtitle, The Birth of the Greatest Nation in the History of the World.
1: These men, when they signed that, and I write an account in my book, there was a trembling. There was a silence in the room. This was not, hey, this is fun, man. We're signing the Declaration of Independence. They didn't know that they would prevail. They thought we may be hanged. We may lose everything. We'll be humiliated. We'll lose everything. These were wealthy men, many of them. They were risking everything they had. Would you risk everything you had for liberty, folks? I'm asking you the question. Would I? We should. They did. And they trembled. And some of them, there's a couple of accounts in my book where, you know, one of them said that, they there was like a gallows humor because they thought we may, if we lose, we will be hanged, not metaphorically. We will be hanged from the neck until we're dead. We owe them a great debt. The least we can do is know their story so we can celebrate it and so we can be part of the story, because we're supposed to continue the battle today, right? We're in a revolution. It continues. Our liberties don't stick around just because they're written in the Constitution.
0: I'm going to come back to that at the end of our conversation, because you're exactly right, and we need to note that. I also want to talk about you mentioned that many of these men were true believers in God, in Jesus, but I think one of the things that everyone will be encouraged by is if you go back and you are able to understand the heart of significant figures, George Washington being foremost among them, they still had very strong differences of opinion about, like, how the government should be formed, what it should consist of. And Madison, who probably was one of the least, well, he was not really very effective in the war itself and participated in almost no way in it, but he also didn't have a lot of other credentials. And he's the guy that writes the Constitution, and in this amazing brilliance builds in this check and balance system that says we're not going to trust mankind. If we trust mankind to their own devices, they will probably lead us down the wrong path. Talk about kind of the genius of the system that they came up with and how it's never been replicated.
1: Well, look, that's the whole point. The reason my book is called Revolution and not the American Revolution is that there was only one revolution in world history that succeeded. And why did it succeed? It's not complicated, folks. The main point is they looked to God. That's not like sort of. They looked to God. The French Revolution didn't look to God. Not only didn't they look to God, they sneered at God. After they killed the king and the queen, they started killing the priests and the nuns. They didn't want anything to do with God. They thought, we can do it on our own. Man, we can do it.
0: Right.
1: Our people said, no, we can't do it. In fact, when we create the Constitution, and I don't go into this in my book, but they had a biblical view that men don't act like angels. So we
0: men
1: have to have a balanced system. And so we need a virtuous republic. We need virtuous people. But at the end of the day, we need a system that accounts for the sinful nature of man. I can't stress enough, they understood this is a biblical view of things.
0: Yeah.
1: The way they set up the government when they could, the way they fought the revolution, it comes out of the Bible. These men were men of God. Even the ones that were not specifically or explicitly, you look at the least religious, maybe Franklin and Jefferson, they still got the narrative. And that's what most people act like. Oh, no, they were deists. They got the narrative. They understood that we are going back to Sinai. We're escaping Pharaoh. We're escaping Egypt. We're in the wilderness looking to God. Before I did my research, I didn't understand how true this was, Kevin. And it is just everywhere you look, that's the narrative. Now, my book is just a gallop through the whole history of how it happened and Lexington and Concord. And, you know, it's stories. But behind it all are these ideas. And I never saw it so clearly that they were involved in a sacred cause. That wasn't just a nice phrase. They actually understood. We're involved in a sacred cause. If God is not with us, we're going to lose.
0: Let's take a quick break. The book is called Revolution, The Birth of the Greatest Nation in the History of the World. Eric Metaxas, its esteemed author. And we're coming right back. Don't go away.
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3: With SRN News, I'm Jason Walker. The average long-term U.S. mortgage rate fell this week to its lowest level since mid-May, easing borrowing costs for home buyers. Freddie Mac says the benchmark 30-year fixed-rate mortgage eased to 6.43% from 6.49% last week. Wall Street numbers Thursday, a strange day. The Dow was up 594 points. NASDAQ dropped 207. The S&P 500 was virtually unchanged on the day. House Democrats contend that consultants tied to President Trump may have engaged in financial fraud related to the nation's 250th anniversary. A Freedom 250 spokesman calls the report categorically false. This is SRN News.
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7: March 4th, 1865, the Civil War was nearing its end. The nation was exhausted, divided, and grieving. On that day, President Abraham Lincoln delivered his second inaugural address, just 700 words spoken in about 7 minutes. 41 days later, Lincoln would be assassinated. Yet the words he spoke that day still echo through history. In that brief address, Lincoln referenced God 14 times, spoke of prayer, and quoted scripture repeatedly. He reminded Americans that both sides of the conflict shared a common faith, saying both read the same Bible and pray to the same God, and each invokes his aid against the other. Lincoln understood that political division alone could not explain the nation's crisis. More than 160 years later, America still wrestles with division, truth, and our dependence on God. The question is whether we'll remember the wisdom Lincoln left behind.
8: It took courage to start the revolution 250 years ago. It took courage to forge a new nation. It took courage to send our soldiers into harm's way multiple times throughout our history. It took courage to send a man to the moon. And it takes courage to continue to be the face of freedom around the world. For 250 years, we've been the symbol of courage. Today, we celebrate. Happy Independence Day. 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
6: Foundations of Freedom, a look at America's founding principles and the leaders who shaped our nation.
7: March 4th, 1865, the Civil War was nearing its end. The nation was exhausted, divided, and grieving. On that day, President Abraham Lincoln delivered his second inaugural address, just 700 words spoken in about 7 minutes. 41 days later, Lincoln would be assassinated. Yet the words he spoke that day still echo through history. In that brief address, Lincoln referenced God 14 times, spoke of prayer, and quoted scripture repeatedly. He reminded Americans that both sides of the conflict shared a common faith, saying both read the same Bible and pray to the same God, and each invokes his aid against the other. Lincoln understood that political division alone could not explain the nation's crisis. More than 160 years later, America still wrestles with division, truth, and our dependence on God. The question is whether we'll remember the wisdom Lincoln left behind.
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9: Warming trend for the Portland area, and we are bone dry. Increasing cloudiness for the early morning time. Our low dropping for the mid to upper 50s, and then topping off right around 80 on Friday with increasing sun. For the big holiday weekend, plenty of sunshine coming our way. High temperature for Independence Day and for Sunday, too, in the low 80s. You can always get the latest weather at theanswerportland.com. I'm meteorologist Jennifer Naramore on AM 1640, The Answer.
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1: The British have taken Philadelphia. It's a crushing moment. And Congress has to flee Philadelphia. They're fleeing for their lives. And they go to Lancaster. They go to York, Pennsylvania. And they're sort of cowering. Things are looking bad. John Adams writes, things have taken on a gloomy aspect. And Samuel Adams gives a speech and he says, good tidings will soon arrive. Why does he say this? Is he nuts? What does he know? He knows, and he says to them, I think I can read it. He says, numerous have been the manifestations of God's providence in sustaining us. He's saying this to Congress, not to a Bible study group. He says, in the gloomy period of adversity, we've had our cloud by day and pillar of fire by night. He's not talking to a room full of deists. He's talking to Christians, and he's exhorting them and saying that we're in a sacred cause. God's hand is with us. And he basically says, we have at times been reduced to distress, and the arm of omnipotence, capital O, has raised us up. Let us still rely in humble confidence on him who is mighty to save. Good tidings will soon arrive. We shall never be abandoned by heaven while we act worthy of its aid and protection. What happens a couple of weeks later? Good tidings arrive. They hear about Saratoga. Everything changes hugely. But he's saying that if we act worthy of God, God is with us. Now, unless you're a serious Christian, you don't believe that. Right. Washington believed that. Most of them believed that. This is who they were. And so he's exhorting them and saying, while we act worthy of God, God will be with us. Washington, the first orders he gives his troops when he finally comes to Boston in, July 2nd, 1775, he tells his officers, make sure that your men act worthy of God's blessing. No swearing, no gambling. Make sure they go to services on Sunday. Who says that if all you care about is military stuff? Amazing stories. And I keep saying every American is responsible for this. This is going to be on the test, folks. It's not for history buffs. It's for Americans. If you're an American, you need to know your history. Yeah. So it's important, actually.
0: And the book is called, again, Revolution, the Birth of the Greatest Nation in the History of the World. Eric Metaxas, its esteemed author, is with us. Eric, when America said we are free and declared its independence, they were facing what was in essence the only superpower on the planet. You talk about Washington and his humility.
1: Yeah.
0: It was on display start to finish. He didn't know if he was up to the task of taking the job. And certainly many times while he was doing the job, he questions whether he's the one that's up to it or not. And yet something drove him through all of that doubt to eventually not just succeed, but then to again humbly give up the position and say, I have served you, I am done, I will go back to Virginia and be retired. And there was just a nature to his character and the quality of his humanness that even King George didn't understand.
1: Well, part of the thing is, I think a lot of people are cynical and they think, nobody's really that great. Nobody's really that honorable. You know, everybody's in it for themselves. That's a lie from the pit of hell. There are figures in history, and Washington is the top of the list. A man of such character and dignity who did the right thing when he could have done all kinds of other things. And I want to say this clearly. He did it for you, folks. Like, we get the benefit of his suffering, of his sacrifice, which should make us think, okay, am I doing my part? Am I sacrificing for what's right and good and true, for liberty, for my country? Or am I saying, yeah, you know, I got to live my life. I can't be bothered. Every one of us is supposed to be bothered a little bit. You know, we sacrifice, I hope, for our families. This is important that we understand there are characters in history that stand as examples to us. Washington and John Adams are at the top of the list of anybody.
0: Yeah.
1: Amazing figures that when you know a little bit more about them, you say, you know what? This is real. This guy was honorable. He was virtuous. It's beautiful. And it basically makes me want to be more like that when I encounter it. So I hope these stories will inspire my fellow Americans.
0: Good place to take a break. Come right back. Final few minutes with Eric Metaxas. The book is Revolution, The Birth of the Greatest Nation in the History of the World. Don't go anywhere. You know when you've been struggling with a decision, but you just finally have that eye-popping moment that says you're going to decide now? That hit me when I saw the number 266 on my bathroom scale. Kevin McCullough here. I didn't want to be at that number. At 56 years old, I want to be lean. I want to be active. I want to be healthy for my kids. And so I committed to doing something about it. 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

0: to like Taylor Swift or Travis Kelce. I'm not saying this because I necessarily do or don't. That's beside the point. But I don't like the fact that I'm hearing news stories about supposed guests that might be invited that are complaining about being invited. Do you understand the uniqueness of getting an invitation to an event like this and what that would mean? Like, you were one of the special few. They got it. What are you complaining about? Just go and enjoy. And if you don't want to, don't go. Like, see, to me, it's like, if you're going to be ungrateful for having a tremendous opportunity, you should just keep your mouth shut. If you have everything in life and you get invited to something special, say thank you or don't say anything. But don't mealy mouth it and complain, because that is not, friends, that is not right. That's not the way to do it. So, long story short, some of her guests, supposedly, and who knows, this could be like a reporter making something up or something. I'm not even sure about any of that or how true, you know, that can be relied upon. I do also want to say thank you to one of my new, to a couple of my new sponsors. I told you yesterday we had 7 new sponsors start this week, which was amazing. One of them I am really excited about, called Dominion.chat. 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And I would encourage you to check it out. 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Kevin McCullough, we'll see you next time.
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2: News this hour from Town Hall. I'm Jason Walker. We are learning more now about Russia's brutal attack early Thursday in Ukraine.
3: This attack comes at a significant moment in this war. It follows weeks of Ukrainian strikes in Russia and on occupied territory that have hit oil facilities, disrupted supply lines, and caused fuel shortages. Zelensky renewed his appeal to Western allies to urgently strengthen Ukraine's air defenses, saying that Patriot systems remain a top priority as they are among the few that can intercept ballistic missiles. Zelensky has also appealed to Putin, Russia's president, to end this war, but says that despite these diplomatic appeals, Moscow continues to intensify its attack on Ukrainian cities.
2: Correspondent Samuel Kolob says the attack on a large neighborhood, leaving at least 21 civilians dead, dozens more have been wounded in that neighborhood, as missiles and drones blasted the capital city of Kyiv. More than 50,000 people sheltered in subway stations. At daybreak, emergency crews are out digging through the rubble looking for victims. Help may be on the way for Medicare patients. The Trump administration proposing a new rule to keep hospitals from charging markups.
4: The administration says this could save consumers $1.1 billion next year. The rule would apply to hospitals that serve low-income patients under what's known as the 340B program, which lets hospitals buy outpatient prescription drugs at discounted prices. But in many cases, hospitals can bill insurance at rates that exceed those costs, allowing hospitals to keep the difference and resulting in higher costs to patients. Under the proposed rule, the Centers for Medicare and Medicaid Services would change the formula of what hospitals participating in the program can get reimbursed in an effort to cut costs for patients. Bernie Bennett in Washington.
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5: Been a long time since I've been this excited about a movie like The Story of Everything. The Story of Everything is everything, a truly amazing cinematic masterpiece revealing the hidden hand behind the universe, directly responds to the theory that creation, including us people, just sort of happened out of nothing. This movie will amaze you. It'll give you the confidence and evidence that our friends and kids desperately need. You see, The Story of Everything explains a deeper truth written in the stars and in the very code of our DNA. It's called intelligent design, something the cultural gatekeepers do not want to talk about. We were created with a purpose by a creator. 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
1: A major jump for a noted automaker.
2: Tesla appears to be recovering from backlash against Elon Musk and protests in Europe last year over his embrace of far-right political candidates. Sales surged for the second quarter in a row, up 25% over last year. The Austin, Texas company reports Q2 deliveries of 480,126 vehicles, beating analyst estimates. Sales are still down in the U.S., hurt by the elimination of a tax break for EVs that is keeping buyers away, but trade groups report the company saw big sales increases in Europe in May, especially in Germany, helped along by the introduction of cheaper models, a cut in leasing costs, and a surge of electric vehicle purchases amid rising fuel prices due to the Iran war.
1: The discovery of 16 children living in absolutely deplorable conditions in Ohio, leaving people wondering why the life-threatening squalor had not been detected earlier. Seven of those kids are still hospitalized. Breaking news and analysis, townhall.com. In Texas, Governor Greg Abbott calling for blocking new data center development in parts of the state.
3: Abbott made the remarks during a campaign stop in East Texas on Tuesday. He added that this issue dovetails right into fighting for East Texas values. Abbott's push for a prohibition in rural neighborhoods appears to go further than a sweeping regulatory framework he unveiled earlier this month, which called for data centers to add new power generation for the grid, pay for their own infrastructure costs, reuse their own water, and implement measures such as setbacks, among other proposals aimed at limiting the impact on residential communities. Keith Peters, Washington.
1: A rather strange day of trading on Wall Street Thursday. The Dow shot up 594 points. NASDAQ fell 207. The S&P 500 unchanged. More on these stories at townhall.com.
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7: Warming trend for the Portland area, and we are bone dry. Increasing cloudiness for the early morning time. Our low dropping for the mid to upper 50s, and then topping off right around 80 on Friday with increasing sun. For the big holiday weekend, plenty of sunshine coming our way. High temperature for Independence Day and for Sunday, too, in the low 80s. You can always get the latest weather at theanswerportland.com. I'm meteorologist Jennifer Naramore on AM 1640, The Answer.
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9: It's the Hewitt replay of The Answer. In a time of division and distrust, clarity matters more than ever. This is where common sense meets conviction. This is the Hugh Hewitt Show.
10: Morning, glory, evening, grace, America. I'm Hugh Hewitt. The reason that most of the country takes tomorrow off, the reason we sell off the fireworks on Saturday and celebrate all day long, is that Saturday marks the 250th anniversary of this. In Congress, July 4th, 1776, the unanimous declaration of the 13 United States of America. When in the course of human events it becomes necessary for one people to dissolve the political bands which have connected them with another, and to assume among the powers of the earth the separate and equal station to which the laws of nature and nature's God entitle them, a decent respect to the opinions of mankind requires that they should declare the causes which impel them to the separation. We hold these truths to be self-evident, that all men are created equal, that they are endowed by their Creator with certain unalienable rights, that among these are life, liberty, and the pursuit of happiness, that to secure these rights, governments are instituted among men, deriving their powers from the consent of the government, that whenever any form of government becomes destructive of these ends, it is the right of the people to alter or abolish it, and then to institute new government, laying its foundation on such principles and organizing its powers in such form as that to them shall seem most likely to affect their safety and happiness. Prudence, indeed, will dictate that governments long established should not be changed for light and transient causes, and accordingly all experience has shown that mankind are more disposed to suffer while evils are sufferable than to right themselves by abolishing the forms to which they are accustomed. But when a long train of abuses and usurpations, pursuing invariably the same object, evinces a design to reduce them under absolute despotism, it is their right, it is their duty, to throw off such government, and to provide new guards for their future security. Such has been the patient sufferance of these colonies, and such is now the necessity which constrains them to alter their former systems of government. The history of the present King of Britain is a history of repeated injuries and usurpations, all having in direct object the establishment of an absolute tyranny over these states. To prove this, let facts be summoned to a candid world. He has refused his assent to laws the most wholesome and necessary for the public good. He has forbidden his governors to pass laws of immediate and pressing importance unless suspended in their operation till his assent should be obtained. And when so suspended, he has utterly neglected to attend to them. He has refused to pass other laws for the accommodation of large districts of people unless those people would relinquish the right of representation in the legislature, a right inestimable to them and formidable to tyrants only. He has called together legislative bodies at places unusual, uncomfortable, and distant from the depository of their public records for the sole purpose of fatiguing them into compliance with his measures. He has dissolved representative houses repeatedly for opposing with manly firmness his invasions of the rights of the people. He has refused for a long time after such disillusions to cause others to be elected, whereby the legislative powers, incapable of annihilation, have returned to the people at large for their exercise, the state remaining in the meantime exposed to all the dangers of invasion from without and convulsions within. He has endeavored to prevent the populations of these states, for that purpose obstructing the laws for naturalization of foreigners, refusing to pass others to encourage their migrations hither, and raising the condition of new appropriations of land. He has obstructed the administration of justice by refusing his assent to the laws for establishing judiciary powers. He has made judges dependent on his will alone for the tenure of their offices and the amount and payment of their salaries. He has erected a multitude of new offices and sent hither swarms of officers to harass our people, eat out their substance. He has kept among us in times of peace standing armies without the consent of our legislatures. He has affected to render military independent of and superior to the civil power. He has combined with others to subject us to a jurisdiction foreign to our Constitution, unacknowledged by our laws, giving his assent to the acts of pretended legislation, for quartering large bodies of armed troops among us, for protecting by a mock trial from punishment for any murders for which they commit on the inhabitants of these states, by cutting off our trade with all parts of the world, by imposing taxes on us without consent, for depriving us in many cases of the benefits of trial by jury, for transporting us beyond the seas to be tried for pretended offenses, for abolishing the free system of English laws in a neighboring province, establishing in therein an arbitrary government, and enlarging its boundaries so as to render it at once an example and fit instrument for introducing the same absolute rule into these colonies, for taking away our charters, abolishing our most valuable laws, altering fundamentally the forms of our government, for suspending our legislatures and declaring themselves invested with power to legislate for us in all cases whatsoever. He has abdicated government here by declaring us out of his protection and waging war against us. He has plundered our seas, ravaged our coast, burnt our towns, and destroyed the lives of our people. He is at this time transporting large armies of foreign mercenaries to complete the works of death, desolation, and tyranny, already begun with circumstances of cruelty and perfidy, scarcely paralleled in the most barbarous ages, totally unworthy of the head of a civilized nation. He has constrained our fellow citizens, taken captive on the high seas, to bear arms against their country, to become executioners of their friends and brethren, or to fall themselves by their hands. He has excited domestic insurrections among us, and he's endeavored to bring on the inhabitants of our frontiers, the merciless Indian savages, whose known rule of warfare is an undistinguished destruction of all ages, sexes, and condition. In every stage of these oppressions, we have petitioned for redress in the most humble terms. Our repeated petitions have been answered only by repeated injury. A prince, whose character is thus marked by every act which may define a tyrant, is unfit to be the ruler of a free people. Nor have we been wanting in attentions to our British brethren. We have warned them from time to time of attempts by their legislatures to extend an unwarrantable jurisdiction over us. We have reminded them of the circumstances of our emigration and settlement here. We have appealed to their native justice and magnanimity, and we have conjured them by ties of our common kindred to disavow the usurpations, which would inevitably interrupt our connections and correspondence. They, too, have been deaf to the voice of justice and consanguinity. We must, therefore, acquiesce in the necessity, which denounces our separation, and hold them, as we hold the rest of mankind, enemies in war, in peace, friends. We, therefore, the representatives of the United States of America, in General Congress assembled, appealing to the supreme judge of the world for the rectitude of our intentions, do, in the name and by the authority of the good people of these colonies, solemnly publish and declare that these united colonies are and of right ought to be free and independent states, that they are absolved from all allegiance to the British Crown, and that all political connection between them and the state of Great Britain is and ought to be totally dissolved, and that as free and independent states, they have full power to levy war, conclude peace, contract alliances, establish commerce, and do all their acts and things which independent states may have right to. And for the support of this declaration, with a firm reliance on the protection of divine providence, we mutually pledge to each other our lives, our fortunes, and our sacred honor. And goes on to list the signers of the declaration. Now, our friends at the Americans for Prosperity, AFP, they've begun the Declaration Project. And they've asked me to encourage you to do what I just did. On July 4th, the actual day, go to the National Archives, print it out. It took 8 minutes to read out loud. And maybe you can pronounce consanguinity better than I can. 8 minutes to do that. AFP is, in fact, asking you to head over to a250toolkit.com/Hugh. 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When you do that, I mean, when you sit around and you do it, actually talk about it with your friends and family. See if anything sits particularly well with them. I have long told my law students that my favorite part of the Declaration is in the indictment of George, when he is called to task for sending out swarms of officials to eat up our substance. He has erected a multitude of new offices and sent hither swarms of officers to harass our people and eat out their substance. That reminds me of the administrative state today. That's why it's my favorite part of the Declaration. But maybe you have a different one. You might like the beginning or the end. You might like the middle or one of the phrases. You might be able to pronounce consanguinity. But I encourage you to go to a250toolkit.com/you, sign on to the Declaration Project, and do that on Saturday with family and friends before the fireworks, the hot dogs, and the hamburgers. And then I also encourage you to come right back to today, Thursday, July the 2nd, Hugh Hewitt Show.
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10: Welcome back, America. I'm Q Hewitt. Please welcome an old friend, Fred Ryan. Fred is the president of the Reagan Foundation and the Center on Civility and Democracy. I hold in my hand the book, The Civility Handbook, that the foundation has put out. Fred, welcome. I began the show today by reading the Declaration of Independence, and I had to note, because I knew you'd be on today, that it includes in its first paragraph, a decent respect to the opinion of mankind requires that they should declare the causes which impel them to separation. A decent respect for the opinion of mankind. Kind of the whole theme of the Civility Handbook, isn't it?
20: Exactly right, Hugh. And thanks for, it's great to be back on your show. Thanks for having me. But we timed that Civility Handbook to coincide with the 250th, because it's a time for people to look back and see, you know, how does our model of democracy work? What does it require? And how can we keep it perfecting it going forward? So we put together a lot of things, as you know, you've seen it, and we have everything from quotes from Sandra Day O'Connor to Snoop Dogg on ways that we can engage more civilly and respectfully with our fellow Americans.
10: Let's run through some of the chapters. First of all,
20: sure.
10: You call civility the cornerstone of democracy. That's because democracy actually
20: yes.
10: depends upon the free exchange of ideas. Why else is it the cornerstone?
20: Well, it's just as you said. I mean, it's not about democracy doesn't work if we can't have disagreement. In fact, I think a disagreement is an essential element to democracy. But we find ourselves today too often in a situation where if we disagree with someone or if they have a bad idea, then they're a bad person and we don't deal with them any longer. And it precludes the opportunity for finding common ground. So what we've tried to say in the book, and just back to your reference to the reading the Declaration of Independence, it wasn't just there, but our founding fathers were worried about this. George Washington, in his farewell address, talked about his fear that we would develop into factions that were competing factions that put their own interests ahead of the country, and even that they would try to exact revenge on other factions. And I think we're seeing a little bit of that now.
10: So, chapter two, I love this one as well, the power of humility and, crucially, curiosity. Because, you got to be humble about yourself. I think that ought to be a given for any human being that realizes knowing what you don't know is crucial, but
20: right.
10: curiosity about what other people do know is essential.
20: Yes, it's part of the having a good conversation. If you start off by saying, "I know everything here, I don't care to hear what you have to say," and you don't have enough humility, you're not humble enough to actually listen, I think you're not moving our collective interests forward, and you're probably not serving yourself well, because you figure you've already figured it out and there's nothing more that you can hear from anybody else. But every one of us, I know we can all tend to find ourselves feeling that we are the experts on this or that, or we know better than others, but just a little dose of humility helps.
10: You know, Fred, just earlier this week we had the birthright citizenship decision. I've been through all six opinions twice now. I must say, Justice Kavanaugh has me rethinking a little bit, but I agree with the Chief Justice in his decision because I think it's persuasive. But I found good arguments in Justice Thomas's that proceed from his view of the 14th Amendment. Justice Alito is concerned very much about the future. Everyone's got something to offer, but you got to read it. You got to be curious about what their arguments are that they would vote that way. And that applies to basically every argument in America.
20: Right. How can we grow in our own opinions? How can we improve our opinions? And how can we find ways where, despite our differences, we find common ground if we can't have the humility to listen to a fellow American when they're sharing their point of view about what's best for the country?
10: You know, Fred, I first heard about the Civility Handbook. I was on the panel the night you were on with Brett Baer on his Common Ground
20: yes.
10: segment. And your chapter six in this is Find Common Ground. That's often easier said than done. What's the recommendation on how to find common ground?
20: You know, you and I have talked about this, and going back to our years of friendship and your role as commenting on the political landscape is, there were times where this could be done. And one example I know we've talked about is Ronald Reagan and Tip O'Neill. You
10: yep.
20: had a conservative Republican governor from the West and a liberal Eastern Democrat Speaker of the House. Politically, they were pretty opposite, but they could find that there were areas where they could find common ground and they could move things forward for the benefit of the country. And the other lesson was, I think, they, despite feeling that the other had bad ideas, they never said, "They're a bad person, and I don't want to deal with them."
10: I also want to hold up as an example of this a man you worked with for a long time very closely when you were publisher of the Washington Post and who hired me at the Post, Fred Hyatt. Now, Fred and I probably yeah. agreed only about 25% of the time, but he was the most civil individual I think I've met, in at least the equal of any civil individual in Washington, D.C. It's a tragedy when he died young. But boy, did he try and make the pages balanced, fair, equitable, and curious, intelligible to all. he really is the personification from the media world of the civility handbook. Agree with that?
20: Fred was for all the reasons you mentioned, a wonderful person, and I was, one of the things I was happy was he was able to recruit you to be on the team there. But I'll tell you one lesson that I learned from Fred Hyatt that I try to apply, and I think we could probably in the next edition of the Civility Handbook we could add this. He said, when you're critiquing somebody and you're debating somebody and you're criticizing them, criticize their strongest argument. Don't find the weakest point and go after that, because that's easy. But pick the strongest one and critique that and base your opinion on that. And I think that's, you know, I think a lot of us could learn from that. You look at a lot of some of the extreme sites on the platforms and even some of the very opinionated cable channels, and you hear them taking on, criticizing an opponent, but they're picking the weakest, lightest part of their argument, when I think all of us would be more persuaded if they took on the strongest part of their argument.
10: Yeah, mowing down straw men, I call that. Before I go back to the specific,
20: yes,
10: how do people get the Civility Handbook, Fred? I want to make sure people know they can get it.
20: Well, thank you. It's available. It's free. We made it available through civilityhandbook.com. We've had, in the last week, we've had over 10,000 requests for it. They told me if it was a commercial book, it would be a New York Times bestseller, but it's if people go to civilityhandbook.com, we will send it to them. We've had teachers reach out to us asking for 50 copies for the students in their classrooms. We've had universities asking for it. So that's the way they get it, civilityhandbook.com. And they can also get the digital version. So we will mail them this hard copy, but they can also get a digital flipbook they can see online. Maybe even enjoy it over the 4th of July weekend.
10: It would be great to have it in your desk at school and pull it out and just go to Chapter 7, Distinguish Facts from Opinion, and then Chapter 13, Social Media. So let's talk about distinguishing facts from opinion, especially on social media. Fred, we got 1 minute left to talk about the Civility Handbook.
20: Well, I mean, you've nailed it there, Hugh. I mean, social media, more than half Americans say they get some of their news from social media. And if you think about it, social media has no journalists, they have no newsroom, they have no editors, no fact checkers, and people are getting their news and they're forming opinions based on that. So it's important to go to trusted sources, people like you who they know do their homework and do their research, and they can get the information firsthand and not rely on social media where there's so much disinformation.
10: Fred, congratulations to you and the Center on Civility and Democracy at the Reagan Foundation. Remember, civilityhandbook.com. 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Get it for your class. It's a great way to bring order to a class, by the way. If they're kind of getting tumultuous, just turn to the right chapter of the Civility Handbook, civilityhandbook.com. Fred Ryan, thank you. A happy 250th 4th to you. Stay tuned, America.
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1: With SRN News, I'm Jason Walker. Russian President Vladimir Putin appears to be unbothered by Ukraine's increasing attacks on his country's oil refineries. He's shrugging off severe fuel shortages in one of the world's leading oil-producing nations as, quote, not critical. He has dismissed ceasefire proposals. He continues to insist the war will continue until his goals are met. Authorities say a crowded bus has fallen into a ravine in Pakistan. At least 40 people have been killed. Average long-term U.S. mortgage rate fell this week to its lowest level since mid-May, easing borrowing costs for home buyers. Freddie Mac says the benchmark 30-year fixed rate eased to 6.43% from 6.49% last week. SRN News.
22: Eldorados, I don't think I've ever been this enthusiastic about a documentary movie as I am about The Story of Everything. 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
7: Warming trend for the Portland area, and we are bone dry. Increasing cloudiness for the early morning time. Our low dropping for the mid to upper 50s, and then topping off right around 80 on Friday with increasing sun. For the big holiday weekend, plenty of sunshine coming our way. High temperature for Independence Day and for Sunday, too, in the low 80s. You can always get the latest weather at theanswerportland.com. I'm meteorologist Jennifer Naramore on AM 1640, The Answer.
23: It's the Hewitt replay of The Answer.
10: Welcome back, America. I'm Hugh Hewitt. Jonathan Williams is with us from our sponsor, the American Legislative Exchange Council, ALEC.org. Jonathan, I want to get the jobs numbers. I want to get to South Carolina, but I want to start with the fact that ALEC is celebrating our 250th in a special way because you put together a curriculum for the states on American civics. Has anyone picked it up yet?
24: Well, they certainly have. I think it started in West Virginia with our great friend, Senator Patricia Rucker, who's been on the show many times with you, Hugh, and our whole ALEC States 50, ALEC 250 initiative this year has just been an incredible opportunity to just remind everybody of an incredible opportunity we have this year to, you know, go back and even read the founding documents, Hugh. This is something that we've talked about everywhere we've gone, is if you haven't spent the number of minutes that it takes to go and reread the Declaration of Independence and get inside what the founders were thinking. If we can't do it now, when are we going to do it, Hugh, right? And so whether it's the civics education piece where we're having our legislators go and make sure that that is being taught properly with the original documents in public education, we have a great ALEC model resolution that states are introducing to commemorate our 250th anniversary as a country. But it's, at the end of the day, this comes down to families and parents prioritizing this to say freedom is never more than one generation away from extinction, as Reagan reminded us. It has to be fought for. It's not passed down in the bloodline. So this is what an opportunity we have this week at America 250.
10: I began the show today with the declaration, Jonathan, but I can't pronounce consanguinity very well. So I hope people practice that before they read the declaration. Let's go to the job numbers. Today, 50,000 jobs created in June. April job numbers were revised up to 177. March job numbers were up to 202,000. Wages are up 3.4% year over year. Unemployment still low at 4.3%. Do we expect the number to be revised upward again like the last 2 months?
24: You know, that's a little bit of an aberration, as you know, Hugh. I mean, we spent several years during the Biden years seeing these major numbers on the headline and then downward revisions every single time. So this is a great change of pace when it comes to upward revisions. I think it just, you rattled off all of those great statistics. I mean, obviously, the piece on gas prices and inflation, higher than people would like, even though they're starting to come down, especially here in Northern Virginia in recent weeks. But I'll tell you, this economy, army is resilient, and a lot of those fundamentals are strong. And one of the reasons why I think that is, and I think you do too, is here we are 1 year later after the One Big Beautiful Bill, the Working Families Tax Cut Act, was signed into law, and just the permanency of the tax cut for the first time in recent memory, those expensing provisions for businesses, the lower burdens and lower ability of individuals now to have more take-home pay after the lower burdens, that all is coming back to roost when it comes to these strong economic numbers. Even with everything else going on around the world, it's pretty impressive, just all of those things you just talked about.
10: And oil down to $68.45 a barrel as we speak. One Big Beautiful Tax Bill did, in fact, pass 1 year ago today. The average tax saving for an American, $3,800, more than $3,800. That's an increased standard deduction as well. Wonderful bill. So I think a lot's going to come together, John, including deregulation. That's not on our agenda for today. But I have to think that the myriad number of regulations that have been cut result in tens of thousands of Americans doing things they otherwise would not have been able to do this year than when Donald Trump returned to office. And that's freeing up the economy.
24: Well, there's no doubt. And you add what was being done at OIRA, at OMB right now. They've taken the first Trump administration's efforts on deregulation, and they've supercharged them in Trump 2 here. And that's just been incredible. But, I mean, the other things that people forget about often are the One Big Beautiful Bill is the massive amount of education choice that was included in it with the Federal Education Tax Credit Scholarship, the expansion of those popular 529 plans, just all kinds of benefits that fly under the radar of the mainstream media, as always.
10: Yeah. Now, I had Vivek Ramaswamy on yesterday. He was telling me his platform for Ohio. I think he's going to win. He wants to become Texas, Tennessee, and Florida North. He didn't add South Carolina. Should he be adding South Carolina to his objective for modeling? They got down to a 2.5% flat tax. He was the first guy to say that, but they got a way to go. 1 minute. What's so great about South Carolina?
24: Well, I was with them at the White House this week, Hugh, and it just happened that Governor McMaster signed into law their massive red tape reduction and deregulation bill that our great friends there, Speaker Smith and others, have been working on. It includes Rain Act-style reform, Chevron deference, and, of course, add that to the tax cuts moving towards a 1.99% flat tax, as well as a total elimination of the personal income tax that was already passed. And you add that to just the amazing in-migration that South Carolina has seen, even beating Florida in raw numbers in this last year. I'm very bullish on the future of South Carolina, especially if they keep down this trajectory.
10: I think Alan Wilson will do that, but we got to watch the Ohio-South Carolina competition in the year ahead, Jonathan. I think the Buckeye State will win. Have a great 250th 4th, Jonathan. It's always a pleasure working with you and all my friend Alec. American Legislative Exchange Council, go to alec.org and come see us in Florida in Orlando, July 22nd through 24th. I'll be broadcasting live there.
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6: Welcome back, America. 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Eliana, happy 250th to you and yours. Before we get there, let me read you 6 names. Daria Lisa Avila Chevalier, New York. Adam Hamawi, New Jersey. Malat Kiros, Colorado. Brad Lander, New York. Claire Valdez, New York. Scott Weiner, California. Those are 6 new Marxists. There are other 15 Marxists already in, or 9 other Marxists in Congress. What happens if we have 15 Marxists in the Democratic Congress? And they're in the majority.
11: Well, Hugh, I think we've already seen the Squad have an outsized impact. We saw... must be in 2018, 2019, the House would not pass the resolution to condemn anti-Semitism because of Ilhan Omar's protest. Now we have a new squad that we can call the Cell. These are Al-Qaeda friendly, to say the least, folks on their way in, and they're going to be an enormous headache for Hakeem Jeffries if the Democrats take the House, and even if they don't, they are expanding their footprint, and certainly socialists and Marxists are ascendant in the Democratic Party. They have proven this is where the energy is in the Democratic base. They can win in blue districts. I think the question that remains, Hugh, is in statewide elections, in Maine, where Graham Plattner is running with DSA backing, in Michigan, where Abdul El-Sayed is running with DSA backing, and these far left-wing candidates are trying to win in swing states, can they take this revolution statewide?
6: So, Eliana, if you're Mike Johnson or the National Republican Congressional Committee, or you're John Thune and the National Republican Senatorial Committee, do you try and nationalize this election around the Democratic Marxists? Because that's what they are. Tom Cotton made that point yesterday.
10: Democrats are being taken over by Marxists. We've never seen this in America before. We actually, 250 years, we've never had a Marxist party that was serious. Now we do.
11: Right. Well, you know, Hugh, every Republican was asked to account for every last thing Donald Trump said. And I think something similar should be asked of these Democrats in terms of what their star candidates are saying. And one thing that's striking is we haven't seen Democratic leaders disavow the most controversial anti-American things that these candidates have said. In fact, we've seen the opposite. We've seen Hakeem Jeffries come out and congratulate these candidates on their victories. And we've seen Chuck Schumer come out and say the Democratic Senatorial Campaign Committee is happy to support Graham Plattner and presumably whoever wins the Michigan primary in their races. So we've gotten silence from Democratic leadership who are afraid of these people and presumably preparing to be steamrolled by them if they win.
10: I do want to say a good word for Adam Smith. He's a Democrat from Washington State who's chairman, actually ranking minority member of House Armed Services. He's very upset about the March of the Marxists, and he talks bluntly about it. John Fetterman talks bluntly about it, but that's not enough. Do you think it's a winning strategy for Republicans to just say, these are Marxists, they will destroy our economy and our way of life and your civil liberties?
11: Well, I think it's a winning strategy to make clear what these people believe in, which I don't think are views that are popular with the broad middle of the electorate, which are no borders, no police, and vile hatred for America. We're about to celebrate our great inheritance, the country's 250th anniversary, and these are people who openly sneer at our inheritance and hate this country.
10: So, in your home state, Peggy Flanagan is ahead, Lieutenant Governor. She's probably going to be the nominee along with El Sayed. Those are August primaries in Michigan and Minnesota, respectively. Are people talking about first principles in Minnesota? I mean, are they really? Peggy Flanagan is a Marxist. Do people talk about that?
11: Oh, Hugh, I have to say, Minnesota's long been a lost cause. As we've seen Republicans win in Wisconsin, in Iowa, in Michigan, all of the surrounding states, Minnesota, with its long history of a DFL party, is one of the only states where the Democrats have continued to hang on. We'll see if 2026 is the year that changes.
10: All right. This would never fly with my generation or your father's generation. What about your generation? Are they the Youngs are droving Kiros in Denver? The people are under 30. What about your generation, which is 10 to 15 years older than them? Are they rejecting Marxism? Is it just the 30 and under?
11: I think where we really see this is sort of kind of the 18 to 34 generation in both parties, frankly. You know, there's a meeting of the minds on the far left and the far right. And I have to say, Hugh, I think the kids under 18 who experienced the long reach of government during COVID are have better heads on their shoulders than do the generation just above them, the Daria Lisa Chevalier generation, who have been in college and grad school for 15 years, whatever she has been. But I have a sense that the generation coming up out of college right now or in high school right now have a better view on the world and more sense than our current crop of political candidates, 20-somethings and early 30-somethings, the Zohran Mamdani generation.
10: Last question, Eliana. I know you're busy and you've got a lot of reporters to send to a lot of places. Has anyone figured out what Daria Lisa Avila Chevalier has been doing for 15 years? I mean, I've known some PhD students who took 7, even 8 years. They were grad students. They lived in, three people apartments. What has she been doing for 14 years? How do you live for 14 years as a grad student?
11: Well, the Free Beacons, I think she's been 8 or 9 years in grad school after, of course, doing her undergraduate studies at Columbia and spending some time to date the Al-Qaeda lawyer who's working for Zohran Mamdani, went right into the Mamdani administration, both of them Columbia graduates. But the Free Beacons' John Levine did a wonderful story on the classes that she's teaching at CUNY, where she is a graduate student, on,
6: intersectionality of intersectionality.
11: Leaving, intersectionality, yeah. Words you can't pronounce. So I think that's how she's been spending most of her time, as well as attending rallies on October 8th, 2023, where she's cheering on the Hamas invasion of Israel.
6: Boy, are the Democrats in for a rude awakening when these people arrive. They'll win. They're in deep blue Democratic districts. They won the nomination with less than 20% of registered Democrats, but they're going to Congress. Wow. Eliana Johnson, you have a terrific 250th
11: board. You too, Hugh.
6: Eliana Y. Johnson on X, freebeacon.com, and the Commentary Podcast, Monday through Thursday, though I doubt tomorrow or until Monday again. Stay tuned, America. I'll be right back.
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6: Welcome back, America. I'm Hugh Hewitt. I want to remind you, The Story of Everything has done so phenomenally well as a film in wide release in theaters on Amazon Prime, where it remains easily downloadable and watchable at your home, at your convenience, that the Discovery Institute, the wonderful people behind The Story of Everything, have stood up a website. The Story of Everything. .film/you. When you visit thestoryofeverything.film/you, you'll learn what the whole movie's about, the history of science, intelligent design, theory and practice, the repudiation of the new atheist, the repudiation of the old atheist. It's not an apologetic course. It's not going to tell you to be a Christian or be a Buddhist or be a Muslim. It's just going to tell you that science has confirmed that there was a beginning of the universe. There has to be a designer, both at the macro universal scale, the entirety of the cosmos bespeaks an intelligent design, as does the smallest cell
10: in our organism and the features of every cell. It's done in a way that anyone can understand, even I. I'm not Mr. Science. I'm not going to be doing experiments in my lab over the long weekend. But you will love the story of everything.film/Hugh. The story of everything.film/Hugh. You know what else you're going to love? If you've got it, you'll be using it, the best hot grill, because the best hot grill would make July 4th perfect. I don't know if you've got enough time to order one right now, but you can certainly go on the website and try besthotgrill.com. 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They produce unmatched, delicious food of every kind. I recommend the beef. We had steaks last night, in fact, fabulous steaks. 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
2: March 4th, 1865. The Civil War was nearing its end. The nation was exhausted, divided, and grieving. On that day, President Abraham Lincoln delivered his second inaugural address, just 700 words spoken in about 7 minutes. 41 days later, Lincoln would be assassinated. Yet the words he spoke that day still echo through history. In that brief address, Lincoln referenced God 14 times, spoke of prayer, and quoted scripture repeatedly. He reminded Americans that both sides of the conflict shared a common faith, saying both read the same Bible and pray to the same God, and each invokes his aid against the other. Lincoln understood that political division alone could not explain the nation's crisis. More than 160 years later, America still wrestles with division, truth, and our dependence on God. The question is whether we'll remember the wisdom Lincoln left behind.
3: 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Now, AM 1640. The answer. 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
4: News this hour from Town Hall. I'm Jason Walker. Democrats don't like this at all. They are crying foul. But ICE agents continue cleaning up the dirty mess left by Joe Biden. Thousands of illegal immigrants have been arrested just in the last 5 days.
5: A source tells the AP Immigration and Customs Enforcement arrested 10,000 people over a five-day period at the end of June. It's not clear where the ICE arrests were made, but it adds up to about 2,000 arrests per day. This is part of a new strategy by the Trump administration, going from high-profile arrest sweeps in major cities to a quieter approach. Data obtained by the AP shows the number of people entered into ICE detention facilities climbed in June to roughly 39,000 after hovering around 30,000 per month since February. Ed Donahue, Washington.
4: Details are just coming in right now, but authorities say a crowded bus has fallen into a ravine in Pakistan, killing at least 40 passengers. Big Apple bracing for an action-packed weekend, 4th of July coming up. Here's correspondent Laura Winters.
6: Law enforcement in the nation's largest city on high alert.
7: There are no known specific or credible threats to this year's celebrations.
6: New York City Police Commissioner Jessica Tisch says the harbor will be loaded with boats and tall ships as part of the America 250 celebration. And then there's the annual Macy's 4th of July fireworks, which draws thousands of people.
7: Our intelligence division, our joint terrorism task force, and our counterterrorism teams continue to monitor every possible lead, both domestic and international, in real time.
6: Laura Winters reporting.
4: Shares rallied in Asia after the Dow set another record Thursday. Some AI stocks rose while others extended losses. U.S. futures were moderately higher. More on these stories, townhall.com.
8: El Dorados, I don't think I've ever been this enthusiastic about a documentary movie as I am about The Story of Everything. 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
4: Is the United States really a soccer nation? A new survey shows most Americans are not real fans of the game, but many do have a lot to cheer about during the World Cup. We have more on the story now from correspondent Marcela Sanchez.
9: A new poll from Ipsos Sports shows the World Cup has piqued many Americans' interest. Many U.S. adults were excited about the U.S. making it.

0: to the knockout round of the World Cup. About 6 in 10 soccer fans say they were extremely or very excited, much higher than the 25% of Americans overall who said the same. The poll was conducted from June 26th through the 28th, after the U.S. advanced from the group stage, but before they won against Bosnia-Herzegovina in the knockout round. Most U.S. soccer fans have been pleased by the U.S. men's national team performance, and the majority are excited for the rest of the World Cup. I'm Marcela Sanchez.
1: 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Across the pond, Britain has issued a formal apology to thousands of women who were forced to give up their babies because the mothers were not married. We have more on the story from reporter Karen Chamis.
2: Going British Prime Minister Keir Starmer formally apologized on Thursday for the British state's role in separating tens of thousands of unmarried mothers from their babies, a practice that lasted for decades until the 1970s.
3: I say it to every single person impacted. We are deeply and profoundly sorry.
2: As he spoke, a group of campaigners watched his apology from the public gallery of the House of Commons. An estimated 185,000 babies of unmarried mothers were adopted in England and Wales between 1949 and 1976. Karen Chamas, London.
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6: Warming trend for the Portland area, and we are bone dry. Increasing cloudiness for the early morning time. Our low dropping for the mid to upper 50s, and then topping off right around 80 on Friday with increasing sun. For the big holiday weekend, plenty of sunshine coming our way. High temperature for Independence Day and for Sunday, too, in the low 80s. You can always get the latest weather at theanswerportland.com. I'm meteorologist Jennifer Naramore on AM 1640, The Answer.
5: 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Hewitt, on AM 1640, The Answer.
7: Is the opinion editor at The Daily Wire, Fox News contributor, host of the Big Ben podcast, and friend of the program. Ben, I got a lot to cover with you, but I want to start with the red card last night. I did not watch it live. I was watching it online because there were 20 people in my basement and I can't stand that much noise. So tell me what you thought when it happened.
8: So, Q, I was watching it live, and I was watching at home by myself, and I yelled loudly enough that my wife said, quiet down.
7: She's like me, upstairs hearing the mob.
8: As you might expect. What I yelled is not appropriate for your airwaves. So immediately my phone blew up with, I actually have a number of friends, including one of my best friends, Vanessa Santos, who is within the DC sphere, who is a former soccer, quite accomplished soccer player herself. And the text chains immediately fired up of, this is obscene. This is ridiculous. Everybody's learning now how corrupt FIFA is, you know, and that kind of thing. That is just such a blatant non-call. It is so bad. And the fact that they made it is going to make this next game, this next match, it's going to be difficult. But let's hope that they play with even more spirit. But it was great to see them perform a man down. And look, you know, we know from Henry V, the fewer men, the greater share of honor. So.
7: Well, I saw you post that. But now, my Division III playing daughter-in-law tells me soccer refs are not like football refs. They don't make good. They don't, you know, when they blow one in an NFL game, you can normally count on a make good. Do you think that will carry over into the FIFA world?
8: I do not think it will, and your daughter's correct. She's completely correct. They do not do that. And frankly, I actually appreciate that a little bit about the NFL, because at least in the days before we had the kind of review that was possible from the NFL headquarters, You know, I think that there's so many calls over the years where they were just like, ah, we screwed that one up. And then, you know, you might get one later on, or at least argue one that was iffy. In this situation, I think the one thing that FIFA needs to understand is this is the kind of thing that can determine whether an enormous number of American potential fans become invested in your sport or not. One of the things that, I mean, we still remember some of those calls, you know, that have been made.
7: 1972 Olympic basketball game.
8: Yes. And, you know, the replacement refs, the complaints from the Cowboys, and the complaints from the Seahawks in that Packers game, the whole, like, we remember these calls and the NFL works to fix them. In FIFA, nothing like that really happens.
7: Well, you know what the analogy is, Ben? It's what's happening to Caitlin Clark. The WNBA is going to destroy itself if they don't stop that. And FIFA is going to blow up a champ.
8: I have to say something to you. Who knew the WNBA had a potential to cause a massive race war in America?
7: Yeah.
8: Like, where did that come from? Who had that on their bingo card? I mean, the calcium market on that had to be low. The stuff with Caitlin Clark is absolutely ridiculous, and it's offensive. And what's more, I think this is really a scenario where they have a star who is so big that if she wanted to leave that league, there would be massive repercussions for them. And they need to, I think they're playing with more fire than they actually
7: can. I think she ought to sign with the NBA. The Cavaliers could use her in 3-point range, man. Second story on my not yet important story. LeBron back to Cleveland, or is he going to be a Warrior, which would disappoint all of Ohio forever?
8: If he decides to go to the Warriors, it would be not just a disappointing thing for Ohio. I think it would be a disappointing thing for all of us who are fans of sport. Like, I mean, this is not that type of decision is it is craven, and it is it is at odds with the kind of narrative that he should want at this point in his career about himself. And I think that if he decides to do that, I think he will be judged for it, and it will be thought of as a major, major mistake at the end of his career. He needs to go back to Cleveland. That is the story that makes sense. It's the arc that makes sense. And for a guy who's concerned about his image, it shouldn't even be a question.
7: You know, Cleveland is blessed with Jose Ramirez, who's the classiest guy in American baseball. Doesn't speak English very well, doesn't answer in English. But he committed to Cleveland, he stays in Cleveland, he takes half the money to stay in Cleveland. I wish professional athletes would understand when you commit to a city, they commit to you in ways that you'll never underappreciate. You'll always be appreciated.
8: Especially stars who, you know, in this day and age are going to make more money when they're not playing than they do when they're actually playing. They're going to make more money from endorsements, from everything that comes after, from everything that's going on simultaneously. And that's just the honest to God truth. Now, I think in LeBron's case, he's made all the money. He's got the rings. He's got everything. Finish the story right. Don't make the mistakes that, you know, time and again we've seen old quarterbacks make or something like that. Going to a franchise that makes no sense. Seeking another payday, as so many NBA players have done over the years. Look, he's got to go back, and I think that it's important enough. As you know, my conspiracy theories about the NBA, I think it's important enough that the NBA needs to do whatever they can to make sure.
7: Let me tell you the basketball problem. Terry Pluto is the finest sports writer in Ohio, and he was doing a podcast on this. He said, okay, it's the end of the game. You've got three Hall of Famers, Donovan Mitchell, James Harden, and LeBron James. They all think they ought to take over the game. Meanwhile, Jarrett Allen and Evan Mobley don't think they're a slouch either. How do you manage the minutes and the end of the game? Even if LeBron is self-sacrificing, can you really run a team with three Hall of Famers?
8: I think that's going to be the test, but I think that you got to try. And, I mean, you know, if it doesn't work out, it doesn't work out. But, you know, again, look, I know the Warriors and Windhorse, over at ESPN, you know, was on this, you know, from the get-go. The Warriors moved, in terms of their own cap situation to make some room for this. So clearly they think they have an opportunity. Clearly they wanted those jersey sales. But we can't let this happen. It's bad. It's bad for the NBA. It's bad for fandom to see someone like that have the ability to go back to his hometown, be on a competitive team, you know, write a great end to his story, and instead choose, I'm going to go to somebody, you know, go to a team that is Steph Curry's team. That is absolutely Steph Curry's team and will be remembered as such. That's not the way he should go out. Though I will say, credit to LeBron, Dad of the Year, for waiting until his son's contract vested to announce this.
7: Yeah. All right. Next question, 250th. I began the show by reading the declaration. I'm not in D.C. for the summer. I go to both coasts because I can't stand it. So I haven't been to the Great American State Fair. Have you been down there?
8: 7 degrees here today.
7: Oh, gosh. Oh, that people ask me why. I've got asthma, and I'm too old to deal with that. Have you been down to the Great American State Fair? Is it fun?
8: So I have been down there multiple times. I've done some Fox hits from there, and I've walked around a bit. I got to be honest with you, Hugh. I think this could have been a lot better. And the reason that I say that is, I think that what happened a little bit was this is it actually looks great. And there's a lot more people. People on the liberal networks are like, oh, there aren't people there. No, there's actually tons of people around and there's tons of tourists, which is good. And a lot of tourists actually are going to the rodeo, which is an impressive scene, you know, right there in front of the Jefferson Memorial. There's plenty of folks down there. The thing that I think is kind of the major botch of this is actually something that almost no one is talking about. The food's bad. Food is not impressive. And I wish that they had, like, import whoever is at the Iowa State Fair, the Texas State Fair. The food, as you know, at state fairs.
7: The Minnesota State Fair, I broadcast from a dozen times. French fries, chocolate chip cookies, butter, everything. It's fabulous.
8: It's like you needed to have, like, a major investment in that side. It's totally absent from that, and that is a criticism from my perspective because it would have been an opportunity to kind of have a smorgasbord of, like, the most amazing, ridiculous, over-the-top fried Snickers, you know, whatever you want to get kind of thing that only exists at these state fairs. Show it off, you know, have fun with that. And I think that that's something that just was a miss. It has been very hot, which they can't control. I suggested to the agricultural secretary yesterday, who I ran into, Brooke Rollins, that they really should have just put a tent over the middle of that, over the green part, even if it was visually less impressive, just because there's a lot of moms pushing around babies in strollers in, you know, 97-degree, 100.
7: It's really 107 today? It's not really that high.
8: It peaked at 107 today. It was 102 last time I checked. So the thing that is very, very troublesome about it is that, like, there's a lot of families who are here who, quite frankly, are just not out there on the field, on the mall, because they're going to the museums, because the museums have air conditioning, AC, which is also good. Like, that's good. You know, they're coming to D.C. and they're seeing the stuff that they should be able to see. And some of the stuff that's in there is incredibly impressive. You know, the collections that they brought together, the National Gallery of Art, everything else like that, it's really good.
7: All right, Ben is going to stick around for the next two segments. Off air, we're going to talk about Zoran Mamdani and what he has unleashed. And then on the other side, we're going to talk about the March of the Marxists from east to west and what's going to happen to the Democrats and how leader Thune and Speaker Johnson ought to organize the NRCC and the NRSC to combat the March of Marxism and the Democrats. Stay tuned.
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13: In the War of 1812, our nation fought and won America's religious freedom. 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
13: 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The governmental hostility and prejudice is uncovered. And Trump's fight to restore our constitutional liberties and religious freedom.
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7: Welcome back, America. I'm Hugh Hewitt with Ben Domin. It's time to get to the serious stuff. Ben, I'm going to read you a post I put up on X earlier today. If Democrat House nominees Daria Lisa Avila Chevalier in New York, Adam Hamawi in New Jersey, Milot Kiros in Colorado, Brad Lander in New York, Claire Valdez in New York, and Scott Wiener in California join the radicals already in Congress, and I name the nine of them, AOC, Dexter, Frost, Jayapal, Omar, there are a bunch of them, and if radicals Sherrod Brown in Ohio, Abdul El-Sayed in Michigan, Peggy Flanagan in Minnesota, Graham Plattner in Maine, and James Tallarico in Texas join the radicals already in the Senate, we know they are, Chris Van Hollen and Elizabeth Warren, Sheldon Whitehouse, Bernie, the Democrats will be run by Marxists. I mean, they'll have the balance of power. How alarming is this development? It's never happened in American politics before.
8: Well, Hugh, I'm glad that you're putting it that way, because if anything, I feel like I've been saying that this is alarming till I'm blue in the face, in the sense that the people that I think are running the Republican Party have actually been kind of toying with it as something that was funny or amusing or that you could mock, or that would play to their political benefit. I think that they're underestimating the fact that the energy, the organizing energy, the activist class of the Democratic Party is firmly behind this, all of this, and that the Democratic leadership is sclerotic, it's aging, it's not in control of their own coalition anymore. Akeem Jeffries and Chuck Schumer do not run their party, and the energy, if these folks all get elected, and most of them will, I think, you will end up with a situation where all of the energy, all of the focus, and the priorities of one of the major parties in America is going to be set by a bunch of people who think that capitalism is evil, that it needs to be destroyed, that toys with the idea that, you know, billionaires and that just the executive class, even generally, needs to be hauled out and you know, fucking killed at the worst extent, you know, is you know, that's something that a lot of Democrats excuse when you even ask them in polling, which is amazing. But it's one of these things where the entire idea that we would enter a stage where one of the two major parties would essentially reject any kind of pro-business, pro-capitalist approach, and instead adopt this type of Marxism en masse, it's a very real possibility, Hugh, and I think that Republicans and conservatives have dramatically underrated it.
7: So here's the tough question. Mike Johnson, the Supreme Court cleared away the way for the parties to actually collect money, and anyone who's out there listening, you should send your money to the RNC, the NRCC, or the NRSC, and they can control it. John Thune can control the Senate fund along with Tim Scott. We've got Speaker Mike Johnson and the NRCC chairman. It's not Tom Emmer anymore. I can't remember who it is this right now. They can control the messaging. What should the messaging be? That they're Marxist? That they're anti-Semitic? How do you message? Can you nationalize this race and turn it into whoever you are, wherever you are, vote Republican because they're insane?
8: Well, I think that that should be a part of the Republican message, but it can't be the only part. And I think, unfortunately, they've leaned on it a little bit too heavily. One of the big things that I think, you know, has to be done is to focus on their law and order, or lack thereof, I should say, agenda. When it comes to destroying the police, when it comes to destroying the actual institutions of America, I think that needs to be a bigger part of this talk, because I think people hear socialism and they have been brainwashed by our education system and our media, unfortunately, to the point where they think that means affordability.
7: They think it means Norway. They think it means Sweden. It's not Sweden and Norway.
8: It does not. It does not. Look, you know, I think that there is an element of this too, Hugh, and this has been something that I've kind of beat the drum on over the years. This is the true stage of America becoming a Latin America politics, adopting that entire approach, where you see sort of the strong man politician who comes in to clean things up and make big changes, and then there's problems when it comes to oligarchs, and it comes to corruption, and it comes to all these other things that communists come along and demonize. Then the communists get elected and they bring in crime and they bring in, you know, all sorts of upheaval and chaos, and people, they never deliver on their promises. And so people respond in kind by electing another strong man. And that's the kind of thing that you see time and again in Latin American politics. I think, unfortunately, you know, in America, we are looking more and more like that on a daily basis. And that's something that the communists think, and they really are communists, they're not socialists. They think benefits them, and they're going to try to run on that agenda. Republicans need to understand that they have vulnerabilities on this point, especially when it comes, I think, to the anti-corruption language that they're going to use. They're going to go after the president's family. They're going to go after all the business deals. They're going to go after all these different things, and they're going to paint themselves as being crusaders for the working man against a group of rich people who are distant, who don't care about them. They're going to play all the clips of the president, you know, saying things that he doesn't care about, or saying that, you know, it's not, housing isn't a priority right now, inflation, you know, et cetera. They're going to use all of that, and they're going to use it, I think, to great effect if Republicans don't come up with a response to it.
7: Well, that's what I'm most worried about, the consulting class. They've never confronted this before. The Republican consulting class, and nobody admires Karl Rove more than me, and Karl gets it, but he's not in the game anymore. I don't know that there's a generation. I mean, the Ruthless guys, they kind of know the language and the music. Does anyone else, though, that actually makes a living off of this, know how to sell the fact that Marxism is a disaster and it never is not a disaster?
8: So I have not, you know, look, I talk to a lot of consultants. I think there are some very smart ones who are out there. I don't think they have found the message that will actually tie that in yet, that will connect with people, because of so many decades of, you know, indoctrination, again, by our education system, that said that all this stuff was harmless and that these people just want you to have free healthcare and free everything, et cetera. and does not actually deal with the realities of what would be the consequences of their agenda. That has to change, and Republicans need to understand generally that they are facing a different animal here than they have faced before, and it is far more extreme, far more radical, and the difference is a lot of these people who came before, we've said this before, a lot of these people who came before were silly. They were on the edge. They never were really going to exercise any kind of power. These people are going to be powerful. They have enough of them that if they form, a consistent, caucus within the Democratic Conference, in the House, they will be able to affect policy to a greater degree than ever before.
7: They'll control the speaker. They'll control the leader.
8: They will control everything. And I think that people are underestimating the fact that this Democratic leadership is the weakest it's ever been in our lifetime. Nancy Pelosi is no longer in control of this situation. You do not have people to keep people in line. She knew how to keep the squad in the box, even though she let them in. And I think that that was, something that was a mistake to do, of course. But she kept them in the box. She gave them things that they could run and chase. She said, go off and make your case for your Green New Deal. And by doing so, she basically made them, she neutered their ability to actually, affect policy within the Democratic Conference to a great degree. That's going to change. And that's going to be a major difference than anything that we've seen, certainly in my lifetime.
7: It certainly does make Susan Collins' race in Maine and Mike Rogers' race in Michigan the most important races in the United States. I mean, I want John Husted to beat old Sherrod Brown as kind of Joe Biden, but getting bad faster than Joe Biden did. And I want to beat Ossoff, but we really have to reelect Collins and have Mike Rogers win in Michigan. Ben, have a great 250th. Always a pleasure to spend time with you. Follow him on X at B. Dominich. Listen to the Big Ben podcast. And, of course, read the Daily Wire, his opinion pages, and the interview of the week on Saturday. Stay tuned, America. I'm Hugh Hewitt.
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1: With SRN News, I'm Jason Walker. Authorities in Venezuela rushing to identify loved ones with at least 2,295 people killed in the earthquakes. The country overwhelmed with bodies that officials say are struggling to collect and identify, and thousands more are still missing. Russian President Vladimir Putin refuses to bend. He appears to be unruffled by Ukraine's increasing attacks on his nation's oil refineries. He insists the war will continue until his goals are met. Trump administration proposing a new rule to keep hospitals from charging markups on discounted drugs for Medicare patients. The White House says it could save consumers next year more than $1.1 billion. This is SRN News.
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0: Every child is on a journey to become the person they were meant to be. 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
6: Warming trend for the Portland area and we are bone dry. Increasing cloudiness for the early morning time. Our low dropping for the mid to upper 50s and then topping off right around 80 on Friday with increasing sun. For the big holiday weekend, plenty of sunshine coming our way. High temperature for Independence Day and for Sunday too in the low 80s. You can always get the latest weather at theanswerportland.com. I'm meteorologist Jennifer Naramore on AM 1640, The Answer.
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7: America, I'm Hugh Hewitt. Trey Yinks gave us an update earlier today on the toxin gutter, which I want to make sure you hear, cut number 4.
22: Harris, good morning. Qatari mediators announced that positive progress was made during those technical talks on Wednesday as this memorandum of understanding moves forward. The Iranians are now admitting that some nuclear inspections will take place and some of the money they received from sanctions relief will be used to buy goods for the Iranian people. President Trump was asked about the status of negotiations yesterday.
23: As far as things are going, the denuclearization of Iran is moving along well. They've had very good meetings. I think they've come a long way. We hit them very hard last week. I think they're fine. I think we're going to... It's the denuclearization of Iran. It's very simple. And Iran cannot have a nuclear weapon.
22: As diplomacy plays out, U.S. forces remain in the region. The U.S. Navy announced that a crew member from an MH-60S Seahawk helicopter is missing after an emergency water landing in the Arabian Sea. U.S. Naval Forces Central Command posted to X saying there is no indication the emergency was caused by hostile action.
7: Yeah, there wasn't. I kept close watch on that, the helicopter from the bush. No update for you on that yet. I'm sure they're still searching for the pilot. They're trained to survive. Prayers for that. I want to tell you about The Story of Everything, which is available at Amazon Prime right now. It's a movie that just blew away expectations at the box office. It's available at Amazon Prime, and because of the response to the movie, the Discovery Institute, which is behind it, have stood up a website devoted solely to explaining what the movie's about, making it easy to find out where to see it. It's thestoryofeverything.film/Hugh. thestoryofeverything.film/Hugh. We'll give you all the details on intelligent design, on the history of science that truly went a revolution in the last 50 to 100 years. We went from Darwin and a random universe made up of particles that bumped into each other and produced us to almost near unanimity among serious scientists that there was a beginning, there was a creator, there is an intelligence behind the extraordinary complexity of the universe. There's also an intelligence behind the extraordinary complexity of the human cell, both cosmos and microscopic. There's an intelligent design. The Story of Everything .film/you tells you all about it. 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Whether you're a physics junkie or someone who just wants to see a beautiful movie, thestoryofeverything.com/film. Let's check in on Graham Plattner, the communist from way up north in Maine, cut number 8.
24: I think we are much closer to universal health care than people think we are. We don't have universal health care. We don't have a single payer system. The reason we don't have it isn't because like we haven't written good policy or we don't know what to do. It's simply because there has not been the political will or power to make it a reality. And I believe after this November, we're going to see a massive increase in people in the House and the Senate who see a universal single-payer system as the future in healthcare in this country. We're going to see a lot more of them. And that's going to allow us to build a lot more power, because at the end of the day, it really is just about power.
7: Classic Marxist. By the way, the reason we don't have universal single payer is because it doesn't work wherever it's tried, like the NIH in Great Britain. And we have a national defense to provide for, and we don't want taxes going through the roof, and we actually like our doctors to answer our phone calls and give us appointments. We don't want to stand in lines forever. Obamacare was the first step. It was a massive and total failure. Your costs have gone up, your insurance has gone up, and the exchanges failed because Obamacare was the first step towards universal health care. It does not work in a country of our size and of our diverse medical needs. But Graham Plattner, of course, doesn't want to talk about his Nazi tattoo, the fact that he's a domestic abuser, the fact that he's a self-described communist. He wants to talk about the less offensive things like Medicare for All, which you really don't want. Meanwhile, Richard Blumenthal from Connecticut is whistling past the graveyard on CNN with Caitlin Collins, cut number six.
2: I'm hearing, Caitlin, as I go around the state of Connecticut, and I can't claim to be an expert on any other state or constituency, is thank you for fighting. Thank you for fighting for us. Thank you for standing up to Donald Trump. Thank you for fighting big tech, big tobacco, big pharma, big corporations. I reject that there is a single ideology or issue. We're a big, diverse country. And to try to take any single race or any single constituency and say that it applies everywhere, I think is going to be a mistake.
7: He's an octogenarian who doesn't know what's happening to his own party. His own party has gone off the Marxist march, and they're going faster and faster. And 80-year-old Dick Blumenthal doesn't want to talk about it. What a surprise. Stay tuned. Josh Koshauer is next on The Hugh Hewitt Show.
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5: Welcome back, America. I'm Hugh Hewitt. Josh Krosshauer joins me, Jewish Insider Editor-in-Chief. Josh, we've talked a lot about the Democrats' hard left turn already this year, and we'll talk about it through November. But this week, Milot Kuros in Colorado became the sixth radical Democrat to join the ranks. Daria Lisa Avila-Chavier is nominated. Adam Hawamui is nominated. Brad Lander, Claire Valdez, and Scott Wiener. Scott Wiener is not as anti-Israel, he's Jewish, as the rest of them, but they're all very, very radical. Have the people that you cover noticed this? Have, like, normie Democrats noticed what's happening in their party?
6: Oh, yeah. I mean, look, it is something that was a concern a year ago, got more deeply worrying 6 months ago, and now that these very radical, openly, you know, extremist candidates have actually been nominated and are going to be headed to Congress, you know, there are a lot of folks on the record. There are a lot more that are quietly whispering about how concerned they are about the direction of the party. But look, the big tests are coming up in the summer and then in the fall with Abdul El-Sayed got the endorsement of Alexandria Ocasio-Cortez today. And that Michigan Senate race is a real proxy for these same forces. And but also the general, we haven't really seen how these extreme DSA-aligned candidates or socialist candidates are going to fare in a general election. And if you have Graham Plattner in Maine and Abdul El-Sayed, if he gets the nomination in Michigan, I mean, that is going to be the ultimate test. And look, I think that is the more important test, ultimately, because if Democrats lose the Senate majority and lose these very winnable races because of that extremism, I think they will get the message that they need to do something to confront the anti-Israel extremism and the anti-Semitism and the radicalism. If somehow even one of the two just to win, that might send them a different message, and that would be a very disturbing message.
5: I do see polling showing Susan Collins has gone ahead in one public poll of Graham Plattner. I think he's falling like a rock. Domestic abuse is one of those acid acting issues that destroy a candidacy, even though people don't say things about it. El-Sayed is just so far out there, and Mike Rogers is such a normie that I think he'll win. But in the House, they've already got nine radicals in the House Democrats, and I could run through them, but you know AOC and her buddies. They're nine radicals. If they get six more, that's 15. There's no way I think the Democrats come out of these House elections with a majority of greater than 10 or 12. So they're going to be in charge of the House. Do you think Hakeem Jeffries controls that?
6: Well, you nailed the math, Hugh. The math that I'm going to be looking at come November is whether the number of DSA-affiliated Democrats is a larger number than if Democrats do take the majority, then is it larger than Hakeem Jeffries' majority margin? I think there's a good chance it will be. When you look at the Cook Political Report, you look at, you know, kind of a unexpected, like a 15-seat pickup, that would put, you know, that number kind of in the same ballpark. So it's going to be a hell of a time for Hakeem Jeffries to be speaker. It's going to be very much like Kevin McCarthy faced in 2022. And I've heard from some Democrats, they're going to kind of play the card of how dare you oppose someone who would be the first black speaker to Hakeem Jeffries. And I think it could get ugly if it really is a fight for the speakership. But that's the card, I think, that the establishment is going to play. But I don't think that the very radical, very anti... I mean, these folks, we've talked about this, Hugh, but, they make sort of the type of extreme candidates who I've talked about as exotic or unelectable in both parties in the past. Chevalier is an out-and-out self-declared communist. The candidate in Colorado, Kyros, who just got nominated, she would not declare the firebombing that killed Jewish people trying to raise awareness of the hostages being held by Hamas. She wouldn't declare the terrorist attack as anti-Semitic. This is a whole new level of extremism, and I think it's going to have some very serious consequences in a negative way for the Democratic Party.
5: So, Josh Crashaw, you play center field in political journalism. I'm wondering, of the Republican, National Republican Congressional Committee, National Republican Senatorial Committee, evidence to you yet any kind of coherent strategy for going into the fall trying to nationalize the race around the Democrats' march to Marxism?
6: Well, look, we have Plattner. I think Maine and the nomination of Plattner might become a nationalized play, given just how prominent he has become and how problematic even Democrats who are pretty progressive, they realize that this guy it may not be viable in the long term. I think that you're right, Hugh, that there was the first poll. The Fox poll came out this week showing him down for the first time in a public poll. And then the New York Times poll showed him only up by 2 points. But if you talk to Democrats who are looking under the hood of those numbers, not a lot of good trend lines for Plattner, a lot of real red flags. So I still think that'll be a competitive race, but Plattner does look like damaged goods. I think the question is for El-Sayed is starting to get negative attacks on his record starting now. The air wars are already beginning. And I think the question is, and I think you raised a good point, Hugh, earlier, that it really was the sexual abuse allegations that's documented in the New York Times that really sank Graham Plattner's campaign. It actually wasn't the neo-Nazi tattoo. It wasn't the fact that he watched Hamas terrorists in a video killing Israeli soldiers and praising the video. It was the sexual abuse that really did him in. With El Sayed, he's, you know, made a number of anti-Israel, I would call anti-Semitic comments in recent months. But is that enough in a state like Michigan to crater his candidacy? I'm not sure. I think that's going to be the big political question this year.
5: Well, the good news for Republicans is Mike Rogers is a normie, and Susan Collins is a normie. They're not running marginal candidates, which might make them vulnerable. I do wonder, though, about the math, and you just ran through it. Hakeem Jeffries is cowering. He's not out there trying to elect moderates. He's not. AOC is out there endorsing El Sayed. That she's the leader of the party in the House. Mamdani is the leader of the national movement right now. I don't know. You know, Nancy Pelosi held on to power for so long, she did not really allow Hakeem Jeffries to develop an independent stature. Right or wrong? You got a minute, Josh.
6: Well, that is, you asked me about what I'm hearing from a lot of more moderate mainstream Democrats alarmed at the direction of where this party is headed. And it is how quickly party leaders accommodated these DSA aligned members. How Hakeem Jeffries, I know, has got to be just very concerned about an out-and-out communist winning in his backyard in New York City and ousting a well-respected incumbent in Espaillat. But a day later, or maybe 2 days after the election, he praised that candidate, Chevalier, and said he hopes he can work with her in fighting right-wing extremism. So talk about chutzpah. That's a pretty good example of that.
5: That's a good turn on the heel. Josh Kroshauer, have a great 250th celebration on Saturday. We will talk again soon. Don't go anywhere, America. I'll be right back on the July 2nd edition of the Hugh Hewitt Show.

0: Did you know there's an investment account that's been around since 1888 and most people have never heard about it until recently? It's not stocks, it's not crypto, it's a trust that was created over a century ago and it's been averaging 29% returns for the past 25 years. To put that into perspective, it beat Apple, it beat Amazon, it beat Microsoft over that same period. BlackRock has over $2 billion parked here. JP Morgan, Bank of America, some of the biggest banks in the world have been quietly using this for decades, and they've never mentioned it to regular people. 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
8: 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They're getting aid there. Your contribution.

0: added in May and worse than the 115,000 Dow Jones consensus forecast. The unemployment rate, however, dropped to 4.2% and slightly ahead of the 4.1% where it was a year ago. The move lower was largely due to a slump in the labor force participation rate, which dropped 0.3 percentage points to 61.5, the lowest since March of 2021. Bernie Bennett in Washington.
1: Authorities say a former Olympian has been indicted on a felony charge for alleged vandalism of the Lincoln Memorial Reflecting Pool. David Hearn was indicted on a single count of property destruction. And extreme heat continues to blast a good portion of the eastern U.S. More on these stories, townhall.com.
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3: 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They don't want to play along. 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
4: Warming trend for the Portland area, and we are bone dry. Increasing cloudiness for the early morning time. Our low dropping for the mid to upper 50s, and then topping off right around 80 on Friday with increasing sun. For the big holiday weekend, plenty of sunshine coming our way. High temperature for Independence Day and for Sunday, too, in the low 80s. You can always get the latest weather at theanswerportland.com. I'm meteorologist Jennifer Naramore on AM 1640, The Answer.
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6: Welcome back, America. I'm Hugh Hewitt. Welcome to hour 3 of our Thursday program. Before we all go out for 3 days, we have special programming tomorrow on the eve of the 4th of July, having to do with the Declaration of Independence. I begin this hour with Jim Garrity, Jim the Indispensable, columnist for the Washington Post, senior writer for National Review, co-host of The Editors, along with Rich Lowry and his fellow colleagues over at National Review, and of course, on the Three Martini Lunch podcast as well. Jim, a happy 4th of July in advance to you. I want to state my base case and get your reaction. If Democratic House nominees Daria Lisa Avila Chevalier in New York, Adam Hawami in New Jersey, Malat Kiros in Colorado, Brad Lander in New York, Claire Valdez in New York, and Scott Wiener in California join Representative Ballant, Democrat from Vermont, AOC from New York, Dexner from Oregon, Maxwell Frost from Florida, Grahalava, I guess, from Arizona, Jayapal from Washington, Ilhan Omar from Minnesota, Tlaib from Minnesota, Anaya Presley from Massachusetts, and the radicals running for Senate, Sherrod Brown in Ohio, Abdul El Sayed in Michigan, Flanagan in Minnesota, Graham Plattner in Maine, Tallarico in Texas, join with Ed Markey, Merkley, Bernie Sanders, Chris Van Hollen, Ossoff, Elizabeth Warren, and Sheldon Whitehouse. Then the Democratic Party will be controlled in both houses by radical caucuses, the likes of which we've never seen before, and the party will be captured in a way we've never considered before. Am I overstating it?
7: You are not, although I got to say, Hugh, for a while I thought this was Christmas Mass, where so-and-so who begat so-and-so who begat so-and-so. You were doing the lineage, you know, Bernie who begat AOC, who begat Chevalier, and all of that stuff. Not like... It very much feels like we are in this era of a swinging pendulum, and each time the pendulum swings a little bit further, right? Trump was undoubtedly a response to the two terms of Obama, and the entire MAGA movement was this sense of frustration with quote unquote establishment Republicanism or whatever you want to call it. Oh, yeah, we get Trump. The Democrats like, oh, my God, he really means what he says. This is crazy. And they go further to the left. This is the AOC era Democrats. The Democrats, particularly under Biden, are too far to the left for the American public. And they swing back to Trump. And now you're getting Trump unleashed. I think you'd agree with me that second term Trump is a different guy from first term Trump. And it is further.
6: Much more into Article 2 powers. Yes.
7: Right. So now you've got. This is now twice the Democrats have lost to a guy who they thought was absolutely unelectable the first time. And they're, this is now a crisis. This is now something that really can't be done. So clearly, it cannot be solved with someone like Michael Bennett, the Colorado senator who just lost the gubernatorial primary out there. He's too milquetoast, allegedly. He's not a fighter because he hasn't punched anybody out or something like that, right? We need people who are fighters, and that's why you're getting folks like Chevalier, who's very much believes that she's hoping in the Senate she will turn America into a country in which there are no murders. Now, I wish her every success in that endeavor, but I don't think it's going to happen because there's never been a human society that didn't do that. And my sneaking suspicion is that what separates us from that immunitized eschaton, to quote William F. Buckley, is not that we don't have Chevalier in the House. I don't think she's going to make that much of a difference when it comes to the homicide rate in the United States, other than probably making us want to kill somebody every time we have to listen to her some, commie pinko speech in the House of Representatives.
6: But I'm going to go a little bit. I think your analysis of what happened is correct because Democrats are shocked by the aesthetic Donald Trump, the intellectual approach of Donald Trump, and the pragmatic steps that Trump takes, which can sometimes be brutal, like the border wall. However, to come up with the DSAers march, Chevalier, Hamaami, Kyros, Ladner, Valdez, Wiener, and all the other radicals out there, Graham Platner, Flanagan especially, and El Sayed may be the most radical of them all in Michigan.
7: You
6: take all those people.
7: Platner is a national socialist. Different kind.
6: Okay, not a communist, but he is a self-described communist.
7: Short nickname for that.
6: Yeah, he's a self-described communist. When they nominate people like this, is it possible for the Republicans to nationalize the race about what power in that caucus, let's just call it the radical left caucus in the both houses of Congress, can the race be nationalized in November around that?
7: Yeah, I have a feeling that between now and November, enough Americans will be frustrated with Trump. Enough Americans will be frustrated with the state of the country and the direction of things. And they'll say, it's time for a change. We're going to vote for Democrats. Democrats are going to win the House. Don't know how the Senate's going to shake out. It'll probably be close either way. But what I do kind of think could very well happen is that this is, if it's not J.D. Vance, if it's not Marco Rubio, whoever the Republican nominee is, people can change their opinions really fast. And in 2022, the country did not actually give Republicans the big red wave that people were expecting. They stuck with they stuck with Biden. There was, other than Florida, there was kind of the sense that Republicans underperformed. And then as Biden accelerated into those last 2 years, there was a real sense of, you know what? We did not put the check on his power the way we wanted. He's really getting older, and swapping out Kamala Harris didn't do any good. So my sneaky suspicion is that Democrats will still have a good midterm. And that once these folks are no longer the outsiders, with this very, every outsider, every challenger has the easiest message. Things stink. Elect me and I'm going to make them better. But my sneaking suspicion is in 2027, 2028, when things don't feel dramatically better in the country with a Democratic House and perhaps a Democratic Senate, probably the American people will be like, well, wait a second. You guys said you were going to deliver, the end of murder and everybody would be having socialist, we're supposed to have free grocery stores and free buses in New York City. Hugh, it turns out the warmth of collectivism is that you can't set your thermostat below 78.
6: I know, and that's something. Yeah, poor people in New York. Before I get to the red card last night, because I saw you were watching as I was, the red card controversy, those 15 radical members of the House. It's the 9 who are there and the 6 who are coming in. They are communists. They might not call themselves communists. They are communists. Is there any way to warn people about what that means that's effective in the era of Trump? Because there is the title chart of American political history, which is it goes out on the 6th year of a presidency, whether it's Trump or Bush or Reagan, they get slaughtered. Or Obama, they get slaughtered. But these 15... They're not going to pick up more than 16 seats. They're down 6 right now. They're not going to win, with redistricting thrown in, they're not going to win 23. Hakeem Jeffries is going to need those people. So do we warn? Can the NRSC and the NRCC nationalize those races, or at least the Senate races, to protect the country?
7: It will be challenging when the likes of CNN White House correspondent Caitlin Collins keep insisting, well, Trump's calling them communists, but they're really, if you look at the Leninist Marxist history, there's two weird things about labels in the midterm so far. So, Hugh, how many times in your career do you think you've been called a Nazi?
6: A lot, yeah.
7: Twice. Yeah, probably too many to count, right?
6: Yeah. Well, yeah. Oh, yeah, look, once or twice on air, but I normally bleep them out.
7: Anybody to the right of Lincoln Chafee has been called a Nazi plenty of times in the course of their years of arguing about politics. The one person who the left is absolutely certain is not a Nazi is the guy who had the SS Totenkopf tattooed onto his heart. He's the one guy they're absolutely certain is not a Nazi, right? Well, in this case, we have people who, by any definition, they're talking about seizing the means of production. Or they have past comments where they said that they were a Nazi, of Chevalier and Plattner. And you say, oh, no, that was the ancient history. That was 4 or 5 years ago. I'm a totally different person now, right? Now, think about all the times Trump gets called fascist. Kamala Harris called Trump fascist, right? So there's this very odd policing of political labels in which, oh, you can't call this Democrat running for Congress a communist. Because they only check 14 of the 15 boxes and all that stuff. And they aren't really calling for gulags now. They're merely calling for work camps for, all that stuff.
6: Senator Cotton yesterday called them Marxists. And I may agree with him. That's the best way. We've never had a Marxist majority in Congress or a Marxist majority making caucus in Congress. So what do we, if you're Mike Johnson and you're John Thune, and you're in charge of the National Republican Congressional Committee, the National Republican Senatorial Committee. What do you say about these people in every district? Because John Podhoretz yesterday said you can nationalize the Senate races, but not the House races. What do you say in every House district in America about the vote people are casting?
7: Yeah, it's tougher. But one of the things I would say is, when these people say, oh, I'm not a communist, I'm only a democratic socialist. What part of communism do you not agree with? Is it the Stasi? Is it, was it the forced famine in Ukraine? What part of the Soviet Union do you look at that and say, I don't want that part? Because Chevalier genuinely believes she's going to create an America where no one murders each other, right? So, and then the next question is, if you're a Democrat who says, oh, I'm not DSA, where and how will you fight your DSA colleagues? My suspicion
6: is good question. That is the good, that might be for the non-crazy races, which are going to win because of their districts. Where and how will you fight your DSA Marxist colleague? That's the question. That's why we have Garrity. That's why we call him indispensable. Have a marvelous 250th for Jim Garrity. Read him at Jim Garrity on X. We'll talk about the red card next week before Belgium. We fight the Belgians off. Stay tuned, America.
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6: Welcome back, America. I'm Hugh Hewitt. Please welcome an old friend, Fred Ryan. Fred is the president of the Reagan Foundation and the Center on Civility and Democracy. I hold in my hand the book, The Civility Handbook, that the foundation has put out. Fred, welcome. I began the show today by reading the Declaration of Independence, and I had to note, because I knew you'd be on today, that it includes in its first paragraph, a decent respect to the opinion of mankind requires that they should declare the causes which impel them to separation. A decent respect for the opinion of mankind. Kind of the whole theme of the Civility Handbook, isn't it?
21: Exactly right, Hugh. And thanks for, it's great to be back on your show. Thanks for having me. But we timed that Civility Handbook to coincide with the 250th, because it's a time for people to look back and see, you know, how does our model of democracy work? What does it require? And how can we keep it perfecting it going forward? So we put together a lot of things, as you know, you've seen it, and we have everything from quotes from Sandra Day O'Connor to Snoop Dogg on ways that we can engage more civilly and respectfully with our fellow Americans.
6: Let's run through some of the chapters. First of all,
21: sure,
6: you call civility the cornerstone of democracy. That's because democracy actually,
21: yes,
6: depends upon the free exchange of ideas. Why else is it the cornerstone?
21: Well, it's just as you said. I mean, it's not about democracy doesn't work if we can't have disagreement. In fact, I think a disagreement is an essential element to democracy. But we find ourselves today too often in a situation where if we disagree with someone or if they have a bad idea, then they're a bad person and we don't deal with them any longer. And it precludes the opportunity for finding common ground. So what we've tried to say in the book, and just back to your reference to the reading the Declaration of Independence, it wasn't just there, but our founding fathers were worried about this. George Washington, in his farewell address, talked about his fear that we would develop into factions that were competing factions that put their own interests ahead of the country, and even that they would try to exact revenge on other factions. And I think we're seeing a little bit of that now.
6: So, chapter two, I love this one as well, the power of humility and, crucially, curiosity. Because, you got to be humble about yourself. I think that ought to be a given for any human being that realizes not knowing what you don't know. Knowing what you don't know is crucial, but
21: right,
6: curiosity about what other people do know is essential.
21: Yes, it's part of the having a good conversation. If you start off by saying, "I know everything here. I don't care to hear what you have to say," and you don't have enough humility, you're not humble enough to actually listen, I think you're not moving our collective interests forward, and you're probably not serving yourself well, because you figure you've already figured it out, and there's nothing more that you can hear from anybody else. But every one of us, I know we can all tend to find ourselves feeling that we are the experts on this or that, or we know better than others. But just a little dose of humility helps.
6: You know, Fred, just earlier this week we had the birthright citizenship decision. I've been through all six opinions twice now. I must say, Justice Kavanaugh has me rethinking a little bit, but I agree with the Chief Justice in his decision because I think it's persuasive. But I found good arguments in Justice Thomas's that proceed from his view of the 14th Amendment. Justice Alito is concerned very much about the future. Everyone's got something to offer, but you got to read it. You got to be curious about what their arguments are that they would vote that way. And that applies to basically every argument in America.
21: Right. How can we grow in our own opinions? How can we improve our opinions? And how can we find ways where, despite our differences, we find common ground if we can't have the humility to listen to a fellow American when they're sharing their point of view about what's best for the country?
6: You know, Fred, I first heard about the Civility Handbook. I was on the panel the night you were on with Brett Baer on his Common Ground segment. And your Chapter 6 in this is find common ground. That's often easier said than done. What's the recommendation on how to find common ground?
21: You know, you and I have talked about this, and going back to our years of friendship and your role as commenting on the political landscape, is there were times where this could be done. And one example I know we've talked about is Ronald Reagan and Tip O'Neill. You had a conservative Republican governor from the West and a liberal Eastern Democrat Speaker of the House. Politically, they were pretty opposite. But they could find that there were areas where they could find common ground and they could move things forward for the benefit of the country. And the other lesson was, I think, they, despite feeling that the other had bad ideas, they never said, "They're a bad person and I don't want to deal with them."
6: I also want to hold up as an example of this, a man you worked with for a long time very closely when you were publisher of the Washington Post and who hired me at the Post, Fred Hyatt. Now, Fred and I probably agreed only about 25% of the time, but he was the most civil individual I think I've met, in at least the equal of any civil individual in Washington, D.C. It's a tragedy when he died young, but boy, did he try and make the pages balanced, fair, equitable, and curious, intelligible to all. He really is the personification from the media world of the Civility Handbook. Agree with that?
21: Fred was, for all the reasons you mentioned, a wonderful person, and I was, one of the things I was happy was he was able to recruit you to be on the team there. Well, I'll tell you one lesson that I learned from Fred Hyatt that I try to apply, and I think we could probably, in the next edition of the Civility Handbook, we could add this. He said, when you're critiquing somebody, and you're debating somebody, and you're criticizing them, criticize their strongest argument. Don't find the weakest point and go after that, because that's easy. But pick the strongest one and critique that and base your opinion on that. And I think that's, you know, I think a lot of us could learn from that. You look at a lot of some of the extreme sites on the platforms and even some of the very opinionated cable channels, and you hear them taking on, criticizing an opponent, but they're picking the weakest, lightest part of their argument, when I think all of us would be more persuaded if they took on the strongest part of their argument.
6: Yeah, mowing down straw man, I call that. Before I go back to the specific, how do people get the Civility Handbook, Fred? I want to make sure people know they can get it.
21: Well, thank you. It's available. It's free. We made it available through civilityhandbook.com. We've had, in the last week, we've had over 10,000 requests for it. They told me if it was a commercial book, it would be a New York Times bestseller. But it's if people go to civilityhandbook.com, we will send it to them. We've had teachers reach out to us asking for 50 copies for the students in their classrooms. We've had universities asking for it. So that's the way they get it, civilityhandbook.com. And they can also get the digital version. So we will mail them this hard copy, but they can also get a digital flipbook they can see online. Maybe even enjoy it over the 4th of July weekend.
6: It would be great to have it in your desk at school and pull it out and just go to Chapter 7, distinguish facts from opinion, and then Chapter 13, social media. So let's talk about distinguishing facts from opinion, especially on social media. Fred, we got 1 minute left to talk about the Civility Handbook.
21: Well, I mean, you've nailed it there, Hugh. I mean, social media, more than half Americans say they get some of their news from social media. And if you think about it, social media has no journalists, they have no newsroom, they have no editors, no fact checkers, and people are getting their news and they're forming opinions based on that. So it's important to go to trusted sources, people like you who they know do their homework and do their research and they can get the information firsthand and not rely on social media where there's so much disinformation.
6: Fred, congratulations to you and the Center on Civility and Democracy at the Reagan Foundation. Remember, civilityhandbook.com. 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It's a great way to bring order to a class, by the way. If they're kind of getting tumultuous, just turn to the right chapter of the Civility Handbook, civilityhandbook.com. Fred Ryan, thank you. A happy 250th 4th to you. Stay tuned, America.
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15: Yes, sir.
1: With SRN News, I'm Jason Walker. Trump administration proposing a new rule to keep hospitals from charging markups on discounted drugs for Medicare patients. White House says it could save consumers more than $1 billion next year. House Democrats say consultants tied to President Trump may have engaged in financial fraud related to the nation's 250th anniversary. Spokesman for Freedom 250 calls that report absolutely categorically false and a partisan smear. Authorities in Venezuela rushing to identify bodies with at least 2,295 people killed in the two earthquakes. The country now is overwhelmed with bodies, and officials are struggling to collect, identify, and preserve. Thousands more are missing. SRN News.
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24: March 4th, 1865. The Civil War was nearing its end. The nation was exhausted, divided, and grieving. On that day, President Abraham Lincoln delivered his second inaugural address, just 700 words spoken in about 7 minutes. 41 days later, Lincoln would be assassinated. Yet the words he spoke that day still echo through history. In that brief address, Lincoln referenced God 14 times, spoke of prayer, and quoted scripture repeatedly. He reminded Americans that both sides of the conflict shared a common faith, saying both read the same Bible and pray to the same God, and each invokes his aid against the other. Lincoln understood that political division alone could not explain the nation's crisis. More than 160 years later, America still wrestles with division, truth, and our dependence on God. The question is whether we'll remember the wisdom Lincoln left behind.
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25: O'Connor and Company. 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
2: Warming trend for the Portland area, and we are bone dry. Increasing cloudiness for the early morning time. Our low dropping for the mid to upper 50s, and then topping off right around 80 on Friday with increasing sun. For the big holiday weekend, plenty of sunshine coming our way. High temperature for Independence Day and for Sunday, too, in the low 80s. You can always get the latest weather at theanswerportland.com. I'm meteorologist Jennifer Naramore on AM 1640, The Answer.
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6: Welcome back, America. As I was talking about with Jim Garrity at the top of the hour, the Democrats have gone over the left cliff. Donny Deutsch, MS Now, one of those who recognize it, who speaks the truth clearly. Cut number one, he's talking to Stephanie Ruhle.
3: Well, Democrats are going off the rails. They're not even focused. What matters to people is affordability. And the Democrats right now are focused on two things. They're focused on anti-Semitism and socialism. That's
4: not all Democrats.
3: Not all, but that's where the energy in the party is. When you look at the two candidates that got elected in the last week, one of them talks about there was not that firebombing in Colorado was not anti-Semitic. I mean, would not acknowledge that when it was a firebombing of people holding a vigil for hostages in Hamas, by Hamas. Another candidate in New York, which has been well documented, was at a October 8th rally, a pro-Hamas, pro-Palestinian rally. This is ridiculous, and they're both running on anti-American, not socialistic, let's abolish ICE, let's abolish prisons, let's abolish everything. Let's abolish the police. It's insane. And the Republicans are going to tar them with this. This is the problem. Even though they are a small sector of the party, this is right now, every Republican strategist is salivating on what these people have said in the past. And they're going to wallpaper it with it. And the Democrats are going down a bad path. They're electing these Democratic Socialists. It's a disaster. No matter what you think of it, wherever your politics are, it's bad strategy.
6: But it is not as Donnie said, a small portion of the Democrats. They're going to hold the power. They're going to hold the balance of power if they win. They're going to win all those races. Those are deep blue districts, the one I read to Jim Garrity. They're not going to win some of those Senate races. I'm more optimistic about the Senate. I think we'll beat Al Sayed. I know we're going to beat Graham Plantner. He's a communist. And he's also an abuser, a domestic abuser. He's also a misogynist. He's also homophobic. Graham Plantner is a bad guy. And that's coming through. His numbers are dropping like a rock. I also think we'll beat Ossoff in Georgia because Georgia is actually center-right, not way left like John Ossoff. I don't share it. Sherrod Brown actually looks a little bit like Joe Biden did in his second 2 years in office. But the RNC is not waiting around for anyone else to tell you about it. Here's an ad that was released by the RNC, cut number five.
5: Recognizing a communist, physical appearance counts for nothing. If he openly declares himself to be a communist, we take his word for it.
7: I am a democratic socialist.
8: So you call yourself a democratic socialist?
7: I'm a democratic socialist. Mamdani is a self-described socialist.
15: I am a democratic socialist.
27: Claire Valdez, this is a candidate, again, aligned with the Democratic Socialists of America.
28: I'm a proud democratic socialist.
29: I identify as a democratic socialist, but I'm running as a Democrat.
30: We will replace the frigidity of rugged individualism with the warmth of collectivism.
31: We will prove that there is no problem too large for government to solve and no concern too small for it to care about.
5: If a person consistently reads and advocates the views expressed in a communist publication, he may be a communist.
32: Social media posts from Daria Lisa, Avila Chevalier's old ex account, including favorable references to communism, Marxist ideology, and authoritarian communist figures.
31: As Eugene Debs once said,
5: if a person supports organizations which reflect communist teachings, she may be a communist.
33: I've been a member of New York City DSA for 7 years.
34: Feed the rich and feed the poor. This is class war.
5: If a person defends the activities of communist nations while consistently attacking the domestic and foreign policy of the United States, she may be a communist.
35: Cuba has a remarkable public health system.
36: We remember Fidel Castro, whose legacy is complex.
35: Sort of the opposite of what the United States has.
37: You know, when Fidel Castro came into office, you know what he did? He had a massive literacy program. Is that a bad thing?
38: There's a lot of dissidents imprisoned in Cuba.
37: That's right.
39: The actions and U.S. contributions to the suffering of Cubans.
40: This particular bullying and the use of sanctions.
39: Like other U.S. policies, the cruelty is the point.
40: It does not help the people of countries like Venezuela.
0: Do you believe that the 9/11 terrorist attacks on America were the inevitable consequence of American foreign policy?
39: Inevitable in the sense that we destabilized a lot of the Middle East, that forced people to believe that another act of violence was the only response.
1: Social media post from Daria Lisa Avila Chevalier. One calls the United States an effing disgrace.
2: If a person does all these things they over get the a period of time.
6: They've already got nine radicals in Congress. 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
6: Welcome back, America. I'm Hugh Hewitt. As promised, Philip Balboni, founder, editor-in-chief of the Global Post, is with us, globalpost.com. And by the way, if you go to the link, globalpost.com/Hugh, you'll get 50% off. Phil is not a sponsor of the show. He's just a regular and wonderful, great guest who always informs me about something. And today's information is about Germany and its rearmament, about which I was unaware. Philip, when did Mr. Merz finally begin to deliver on Germany's pledge?
7: Hugh, first of all, happy 4th. And secondly, the discount is Hugh H, not just
6: Hugh H.
7: Okay. Yes. Right. So I just want to make sure the listeners and viewers got that right. So this is a really, really interesting story and an important one too, Hugh. So Germany is rearming for the first time in 80 years since the end of World War II. The Chancellor has promised that Germany will reach 3.5% of gross domestic product, or GDP, going for defense spending by 2029. They're in the mid-2s right now. I mean, should we be worried about this? I think that's the question that people might want to ask. And I would say yes, but not because Germany has any evil intentions. They don't. It's really about the introduction of more instability into the world by all this arms spending. So why is Germany doing it? They're doing it for two reasons. One, the war in Ukraine. They're scared of Russia. And they really believe that Russia will eventually invade Europe, or the main body of Europe. And then the other reason is the Trump administration's pullback from NATO, which has all of the European countries, you know, scared. Because they've been relying on us for 80 years, and now they realize that maybe they can't. And so they're all scrambling to spend more. So Germany is the largest economy in Europe, most powerful country, but it's been a pacifist nation. After the end of the war, Germany just basically said, no more fighting, no more killing, no more invading, and they had very little military. And they never sent their troops overseas.
6: Now, Philip, Merz, who's the chancellor, is a CDU, Christian Democratic Union. And he's got a party to his right, the AfD. Does the AfD support this, or does he need the socialists to assist him in getting the defense spending up?
7: They're on board.
6: Okay. The left is on board. Yeah. What about the AfD?
7: Oh, the AfD... they support it also. Maybe not as much as Merz wants to spend, but they are supporting the military spending.
6: They're sending troops to the Baltics?
7: They sent a combat brigade to Lithuania of about 4,500 troops. First time they've ever done that, Germany. And so they're right there on the front line. I mean, Germany's not the front line. Poland is the front line, and the Baltic states, of course, and Ukraine goes without saying, they are the front line, the real fighting front line. So if Russia were to invade the Baltics, Lithuania, Latvia, Estonia, then the German brigade would be right there. And then, of course, that would trigger all kinds of other things. You know, God forbid that that would ever happen, but I mean, it's possible. I mean, you know, it's really interesting, Hugh, if you look at the great World War II powers and where they are today in terms of military spending. So Russia spends 7.5% of their GDP. Even with a war, it's not maybe as high as you would think. Ukraine is 40%. 40% of their economy is devoted to military spending. The United States is 3.1. The UK is 2.4. France is 2. China is 1.7. And Japan is at the very bottom in military spending at 1.4%. But Japan, the other Axis power, the other major Axis power, not counting Italy, they are in the process of beginning rearmament as well under the new prime minister.
6: Do you happen to know, Philip, what they're building? Because you know, right now, Ukraine has shown us, you can go to 40%, and I'll bet half of that 40% is drones and manpower, yep, at least. What is Germany going to invest in? We don't really need Leopard tanks anymore.
7: Well, I'm sorry to tell you that they are investing in tanks. Maybe they're not Leopards. I think there's a new tank that is being built by a company in the Netherlands. It's a kind of a joint effort with France and maybe another country. But they are building tanks, fighter jets, and of course drones, artillery, shells, men and women, and uniforms and rifles and bullets and, I mean, everything that it takes, you know, radar systems, intelligence systems. That's the other thing Germany is doing, is they are greatly increasing their intelligence capabilities, because in all these years since World War II, they've completely relied on the U.S. for intelligence sharing. So we have all these phenomenal capabilities from, you know, eavesdropping to human intelligence, CIA activities. We give a lot of that to the Germans and the French and our other allies.
6: Before I ask this last question, because we'll run out of time, I want to make sure I get to it. I want to remind people, globalpost.com/Hugh H, if you want 50% off the best newsletter every day about the world. Globalpost.com/Hugh H. And it's free. Don't even need my code if you're a teacher or a student, K through 12, and maybe college as well. I'm not sure if Philip can tell us.
7: Oh, yes. No, it's middle school, high school, and college and university.
6: All right. Middle school, high school, college, university. 1 minute, Phil. Do the Germans have the will to fight? I mean, that's a big question, but it's one thing to build weapons. Do they have actually the appetite for it?
7: That's a great question. You know, my answer would be probably not. But I suppose if, God forbid, there were a Russian invasion or something, they will have to discover that will all over again, you know? I mean, you could ask the same question if somebody invaded America. Would we fight? Yeah, of course we would. Would we be good at it right away? No, probably not. But would we get good at it? Definitely.
6: Well, Philip Balboni, a very happy 250th birthday to you and yours. Globalpost.com. If you're a middle schooler, high schooler, college teacher, or student, absolutely free. But if you just want to be smart about the world, go to globalpost.com/QH, and you'll get a 50% off for the first year. Philip Balboni, thank you, my friend. Happy 4th. Don't go anywhere, America. I'm Hugh Hewitt. We hold these truths to be self-evident. Most Americans know these words, but have you ever read the entire Declaration of Independence? Maybe you have. What about your children, your friends, and your neighbors? This July 4th, Americans for Prosperity is encouraging Americans everywhere to do exactly that through the Declaration Project. 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They remain the foundation of our nation and the freedoms we enjoy. 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
3: War of 1812, our nation fought and won America's religious freedom. 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
6: Welcome back, America. I'm Hugh Hewitt. Tarzan and Joe, the poet laureate of the Hugh Hewitt Show, is a day early. It's not Friday, but we're not going to be here on Friday. We're pre-recorded. So time to talk to Tarzan and Joe. Hello, Joe.
16: Oh, you happy birthday, America. And you know, we have to acknowledge that while we're having a birthday party, there are some party crashers. And, you know, one's a fluke, two's a trend, three's a movement, and four is a disaster. Huh. So we need to celebrate what we have and preserve what we have. And here we go. These are the times that try men's souls, a patriot once wrote, and those who welcomed common sense embraced another quote. The Continentals under George were in a full retreat, and all prediction markets then were pointed toward defeat. Chaos ruled as if the world had been thrown off its axis, and Congress simply couldn't agree on trade or votes or taxes. Those who fought for liberty were sure that ship had sailed, and yet, somehow through all of that, the patriots prevailed. Today, we're met on battlefields of yet another war to keep alive the freedoms that our fathers struggled for. We have no potent pamphleteers, no patriotic ditties, but soldiers of oppression are quartered in our cities. A quiet war on freedom these minions have conducted, and wearing crowns of ignorance, they've plundered and obstructed. We have this consolation as we take up the fight. Our victory will be more sweet arrayed against such might. And if we stand with courage, I know we cannot fail. The last best hope of freedom will not perish, but prevail. That's The Times They Are a Tryin' by Tarzana Joe.
6: The Times They Are a Tryin'. It only misses the Summer Soldier and the Sunshine Patriot, Joe. So in 2.0, we got to get another stand in there just to give our hat tip to Mr. Payne, like you did at the beginning there. Is that going to be posted at TarzanaJoe.com in time for the 4th of July?
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6: 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Or is it our 250th year? 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Joe will be right back to you. Rates are reasonable. Thank you all. Have a wonderful July 3rd, 4th, and 5th. Have a great day, and I will talk to you on Monday on the next live Hugh Hewitt Show.
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0: Venezuela's president defends her government's handling of the earthquake disaster still unfolding in her country.
2: Speaking to reporters, Delcy Rodriguez attempted to calm growing criticism over her administration's response to the devastating double earthquake. Thousands of people are still reported missing, but she rejected accusations officials were slow to react. Ms. Rodriguez said almost 200 buildings were totally destroyed, but that rescue efforts were continuing. As well as updating the death toll, Ms. Rodriguez reassured Venezuelans that there would be no mass graves. It follows claims bodies were building up in morgues and accusations that the government is downplaying the level of destruction.
0: That's a BBC's Jacob Evans. Officials say a man who was carrying a Tibetan flag set himself on fire, died in front of UN headquarters in New York. Police answered a 911 call last evening. Found a 52-year-old man, severe burns throughout his body. Police say he died later at a hospital. News and analysis, townhall.com. The Trump administration sued California and Virginia on Wednesday over new laws in both states that restrict the sale of semi-automatic firearms.
3: The two separate lawsuits filed by the Justice Department in federal court say the laws violate the Second Amendment. Acting Attorney General Todd Blanche said in a news release, quote, "The Constitution is not a suggestion and the Second Amendment is not a second-class right." Virginia's Democratic Governor, Abigail Spanberger, signed legislation earlier this year banning the sale and manufacture of certain semi-automatic firearms. The law, which took effect Wednesday, is facing at least four other lawsuits challenging its constitutionality. The California law prohibits gun shops from selling certain handguns that can easily be made fully automatic. Bernie Bennett, Washington.
0: Tesla sales accelerated over the past 3 months. The EV manufacturer sold 25% more vehicles than in the same period 1 year ago. More on these stories at townhall.com.
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7: Warming trend for the Portland area, and we are bone dry. Increasing cloudiness for the early morning time. Our low dropping for the mid to upper 50s, and then topping off right around 80 on Friday with increasing sun. For the big holiday weekend, plenty of sunshine coming our way. High temperature for Independence Day and for Sunday, too, in the low 80s. You can always get the latest weather at theanswerportland.com.

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2: From the AM 1640, The Answer news desk, I'm Dave King. Portland police are gearing up for a busy 4th of July weekend with big crowds expected downtown. Police will be watching for things like street racing, impaired drivers, and possible protest. They are encouraging everyone to celebrate safely and have a plan to get home. Oregon drivers are getting a little relief at the pump ahead of the holiday weekend. AAA says gas prices have started to come down, but they are still the highest for this holiday since 2022. The good news, prices could keep falling over the weekend. Still, many drivers say filling up remains tough on their budget. Portland city leaders are looking at easing enforcement of low-level psychedelic offenses. Supporters say police should focus more on fentanyl, trafficking, and violent crime. The plan could be discussed by city council as early as next week. A petition to ban hunting and fishing in Oregon has gathered enough signatures to potentially make the November ballot. Supporters submitted more than 142,000 signatures ahead of Thursday's deadline. The signatures still need to be verified, and voters would get the final say. A well-known hotel in Portland's Old Town is up for sale. The owners of Society Hotels say years of challenges in downtown's post-pandemic tourism and hospitality market led to the decision. Some nearby business owners say the area is showing signs of improvement, but they do add there's still plenty of work to do. You can always get the latest news at theanswerportland.com.
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3: A little bit of cloud cover hanging around for a while. Then we'll have a sunny afternoon. We're going up to 80. Some clouds and mid-50s for the overnight hours. Cloudy in the morning on Independence Day. Sunny in the afternoon. And we're going up to about 80. We're looking at low 80s for the high on Sunday and sunny. You can always get the latest weather at theanswerportland.com. I'm meteorologist Steve Hamilton on AM 1640, The Answer.
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1: 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It is almost Independence Day, and we are in the Relief Factor Studios. I'm Eric Hansen, in for Mike today. Thanks for watching on Salem News Channel, listening on the Salem Radio Network, or wherever you find our show. This hour, Mike talks to the Florida Attorney General about a terrible miscarriage of justice. But we begin in the city of Providence, Rhode Island, where the mayor would rather we forget a gruesome crime.
2: They want the chaos. They want the madness. They want the misery. They want the pain. You see the reveal of President Trump's

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2: 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It's a bright, beautiful day.
3: 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The fact that St. Jude doesn't build is a godsend. 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The fact that they are researching and they are saving these children, it's so important. We wouldn't be where we are without St. Jude, and in turn, we wouldn't be where we are without those people that have donated. They're the reason why my son's still alive.
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5: With SRN News, I'm Rich Thomason in Washington. For more than 150 million Americans, it's another day of oppressive heat and humidity. The record-shattering heat wave holds much of the east in its grip. Forecasters say that any relief still several days away. Louisiana's attorney general has been indicted over accusations that she had threatened the jobs of New Orleans leaders who resisted Republican-led judicial reforms in the Deep Blue City. Attorney General Liz Merrill insists that she is innocent. She says she will not back down. Russia's Vladimir Putin is doubling down. He calls severe fuel shortages in Russia not critical, insisting that the war on Ukraine will continue until victory is achieved. The fuel shortages caused by persistent Ukrainian attacks recently on Russia's oil and natural gas infrastructure. More details at srnnews.com.
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6: From the AM 1640, The Answer news desk, I'm Dave King. Portland police are gearing up for a busy 4th of July weekend with big crowds expected downtown. Police will be watching for things like street racing, impaired drivers, and possible protest. They are encouraging everyone to celebrate safely and have a plan to get home. Oregon drivers are getting a little relief at the pump ahead of the holiday weekend. AAA says gas prices have started to come down, but they are still the highest for this holiday since 2022. The good news, prices could keep falling over the weekend. Still, many drivers say filling up remains tough on their budget. Portland city leaders are looking at easing enforcement of low-level psychedelic offenses. Supporters say police should focus more on fentanyl, trafficking, and violent crime. The plan could be discussed by city council as early as next week. A petition to ban hunting and fishing in Oregon has gathered enough signatures to potentially make the November ballot. Supporters submitted more than 142,000 signatures ahead of Thursday's deadline. The signatures still need to be verified, and voters would get the final say. A well-known hotel in Portland's Old Town is up for sale. The owners of Society Hotels say years of challenges in downtown's post-pandemic tourism and hospitality market led to the decision. Some nearby business owners say the area is showing signs of improvement, but they do add there's still plenty of work to do. You can always get the latest news at theanswerportland.com.
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8: A little bit of cloud cover hanging around for a while, then we'll have a sunny afternoon. We're going up to 80s, some clouds and mid-50s for the overnight hours. Cloudy in the morning on Independence Day, sunny in the afternoon, and we're going up to about 80. We're looking at low 80s for the high on Sunday and sunny. You can always get the latest weather at theanswerportland.com. I'm meteorologist Steve Hamilton on AM 1640, The Answer.
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4: March 4th, 1865. The Civil War was nearing its end. The nation was exhausted, divided, and grieving. On that day, President Abraham Lincoln delivered his second inaugural address, just 700 words spoken in about 7 minutes. 41 days later, Lincoln would be assassinated. Yet the words he spoke that day still echo through history. In that brief address, Lincoln referenced God 14 times, spoke of prayer, and quoted scripture repeatedly. He reminded Americans that both sides of the conflict shared a common faith, saying both read the same Bible and pray to the same God, and each invokes his aid against the other. Lincoln understood that political division alone could not explain the nation's crisis. More than 160 years later, America still wrestles with division, truth, and our dependence on God. The question is whether we'll remember the wisdom Lincoln left behind.
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11: Kevin McCullough explains the shortcomings of man.
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0: Increasing enforcement of low-level psychedelic offenses. Supporters say police should focus more on fentanyl, trafficking, and violent crime. The plan could be discussed by city council as early as next week. A petition to ban hunting and fishing in Oregon has gathered enough signatures to potentially make the November ballot. Supporters submitted more than 142,000 signatures ahead of Thursday's deadline. The signatures still need to be verified, and voters would get the final say. A well-known hotel in Portland's Old Town is up for sale. The owners of Society Hotels say years of challenges in downtown's post-pandemic tourism and hospitality market led to the decision. Some nearby business owners say the area is showing signs of improvement, but they do add there's still plenty of work to do. You can always get the latest news at theanswerportland.com.
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2: A little bit of cloud cover hanging around for a while. Then we'll have a sunny afternoon. We're going up to 80s. Some clouds and mid-50s for the overnight hours. Cloudy in the morning on Independence Day. Sunny in the afternoon. And we're going up to about 80. We're looking at low 80s for the high on Sunday and sunny. You can always get the latest weather at theanswerportland.com. I'm meteorologist Steve Hamilton on AM 1640. The answer.
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1: We hold these truths to be self-evident. 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
10: You have found the Mike Gallagher Highlight Show. I'm Eric Hansen, in for Mike today. Happy 4th of July weekend. Mike loves to talk to callers, even when those callers disagree. That said, this one stretched even his patience.
1: Renee Good and her fellow warriors, her fellow anti-ICE activists, attempted to disrupt that immigration effort, enforcement effort. They tell her to get out of the car, because they're going to arrest her for impeding the operation. She's breaking the law. There's an officer in front of her. She guns the accelerator, and she gets shot and killed. It's an awful story. But I hate to break it to you, that's ICE doing ICE stuff. Prove me wrong. Angela in Ohio, tell me where I'm wrong, Angela.
11: So here's the thing. When you have law enforcement and you have them coming into a community and they are very, very aggressive, very hopped up, almost like military on steroids, and they are angry men and they have masks on. And when they come in, they aren't doing law enforcement. They are attacking people. And so when people are standing there and then you have see someone being just violently attacked forcibly, that is really hard to witness because you are not used to seeing that from
1: sure.
11: a law.
1: What, and I have to say, and you sound like a very nice lady.
11: Men are supposed to protect us.
1: Angela,
11: they are not supposed to make us feel afraid. And they make us feel afraid when they come and they are attacking like that. They come to her door and they immediately grab and start shaking at her door to get out. You understand? They have been terrorizing people. And just like people that look regular people, but then they see them and then they chase and run and attack them and they hurt them. They're really not nice men. They're bad men.
1: Okay, can
11: They're
1: I respond?
11: They're not the good guys.
1: Can I
11: They're
1: respond,
11: not the
1: Angela?
11: Good guys.
1: Angela, can you hear me? Can you hear my voice?
11: Yeah, I can hear
1: okay.
11: you.
1: Okay,
11: can I respond? I need you to understand that's why people are protesting.
1: May I respond to you?
11: Yeah.
1: Okay, you have completely mischaracterized what's actually going on.
11: They've done it.
1: Angela,
11: watched how they go in so forcefully in all these areas. They attack. These are not law enforcement. They are not trained like regular law enforcement
1: right.
11: people. They have a very different directive. Their directives are different.
1: Are you going to let me talk at all, Angela?
11: But
1: are you going to let me speak?
11: They don't act like regular law
1: enforcement. Angela, are you going to let me speak? I'm asking you.
11: Is there a new law? Are there new laws?
1: Angela, am I allowed to respond to your emotional tirade?
11: First, are there new laws?
1: If you're not going to let me speak, we're going to move on.
11: Go ahead.
1: So let me respond so that you stop crying and trying to talk over me. I understand you're emotional and you're upset, and it's because you're fantasizing. You got a fabrication in your mind. Do you know you just characterized ICE officers as going into communities all aggressive and hyped up, hopped up, and they're just snatching people off the street just at random? That is not what's happening, Angela. You are wrong. You are wrong.
11: That have not seen their family members.
1: These are illegal immigrants who are being deported, Angela.
11: And detained for hours.
1: Do you think illegals?
11: And they have ID. They don't check their ID.
1: You're either delusional or you're purposely lying.
11: Lies.
1: You're either lying or you're delusional, Angela.
11: I'm not lying.
1: You are. Well, then maybe you're delusional. Maybe, I mean, listen to you crying because of people you don't even know you think are being snatched up.
11: Man, what?
1: Yeah.
11: You think that's a man?
1: Do you know why they're
11: men? Women?
1: Do you know why?
11: Grab them and handcuff them?
1: Do you know why they're?
11: Because
1: do you know why
11: I'm a man?
1: I can't. And to the audience, you've got to admit that I tried every chance I could not to be interrupted by this lady. And so get mad at me for. And then the worst thing is the audience will accuse me of interrupting her.
10: 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Stick around. The Highlight Show returns right after this.
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13: the answer?
1: There's a moment in everyone's life when you just get tired of feeling lousy. 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
16: With SRN News, I'm Rich Thomason in Washington. From north to south, it's as hot as a July 4th firecracker across the eastern part of the country. Not only heat, but all that humidity makes for a sauna-like conditions heading into the holiday weekend. Well over 150 million of us feeling the heat, triple-digit temperatures among other places in Washington, D.C. It's heat in the east, while in the west, wildfires continue to rage. The rush is on across Venezuela's north coast to identify earthquake victims. With at least 2,300 people killed in last week's twin earthquakes, the country has been overwhelmed. Authorities struggling to recover and then to identify the bodies of the victims. No trading today on Wall Street. The stock market closed in observance of the Independence Day holiday. It will be back to business as usual Monday morning for the market. More details, srnnews.com.
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17: From the AM 1640, The Answer news desk, I'm Dave King. Portland police are gearing up for a busy 4th of July weekend, with big crowds expected downtown. Police will be watching for things like street racing, impaired drivers, and possible protest. They are encouraging everyone to celebrate safely and have a plan to get home. Oregon drivers are getting a little relief at the pump ahead of the holiday weekend. AAA says gas prices have started to come down, but they are still the highest for this holiday since 2022. The good news, prices could keep falling over the weekend. Still, many drivers say filling up remains tough on their budget. Portland city leaders are looking at easing enforcement of low-level psychedelic offenses. Supporters say police should focus more on fentanyl, trafficking, and violent crime. The plan could be discussed by city council as early as next week. A petition to ban hunting and fishing in Oregon has gathered enough signatures to potentially make the November ballot. Supporters submitted more than 142,000 signatures ahead of Thursday's deadline. The signatures still need to be verified, and voters would get the final say. A well-known hotel in Portland's Old Town is up for sale. The owners of Society Hotels say years of challenges in downtown's post-pandemic tourism and hospitality market led to the decision. Some nearby business owners say the area is showing signs of improvement, but they do add there's still plenty of work to do. You can always get the latest news at theanswerportland.com.
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16: A little bit of cloud cover hanging around for a while. Then we'll have a sunny afternoon. We're going up to 80s. Some clouds in mid-50s for the overnight hours. Cloudy in the morning on Independence Day. Sunny in the afternoon. And we're going up to about 80. We're looking at low 80s for the high on Sunday and sunny. You can always get the latest weather at theanswerportland.com. I'm meteorologist Steve Hamilton on AM 1640, The Answer.
8: It took courage to start the revolution 250 years ago. 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Happy Independence Day. 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
1: Have you ordered your copy of The Story of Everything yet? 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
3: Foundations of Freedom. A look at America's founding principles and the leaders who shaped our nation.
4: March 4th, 1865. The Civil War was nearing its end. The nation was exhausted, divided, and grieving. On that day, President Abraham Lincoln delivered his second inaugural address, just 700 words spoken in about 7 minutes. 41 days later, Lincoln would be assassinated. Yet the words he spoke that day still echo through history. In that brief address, Lincoln referenced God 14 times, spoke of prayer, and quoted scripture repeatedly. He reminded Americans that both sides of the conflict shared a common faith, saying both read the same Bible and pray to the same God, and each invokes his aid against the other. Lincoln understood that political division alone could not explain the nation's crisis. More than 160 years later, America still wrestles with division, truth, and our dependence on God. The question is whether we'll remember the wisdom Lincoln left behind.
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6: 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As you do, remember that even these things are the fruits of freedom, the benefits of a stable government, civilizational order. For 250 years, a quarter of a millennium now, our nation has benefited from these gifts. Yes, there's plenty to be concerned about as we look at the health of our nation in recent days. We are, and this is not hyperbole, more polarized than the upheavals I lived through in the late 60s and early 1970s. We have a lot of work to do. And yet, and I really believe this, we have a lot to be thankful for. America is still, as my old friend Bill Bennett has said, the last best hope. On behalf of Salem Media, have a great 4th of July. I'm Hugh Hewitt.
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2: I love telling you about The Story of Everything, an incredible movie. 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This remarkable film dives deep into the mathematics of fine-tuning, the information code buried in DNA, and the extraordinary engineering inside every living cell. Featuring Dr. Stephen Meyer and other respected scientists, this film asks and answers a profound question. 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
8: Breaking news this hour from Town Hall. Amrit Thomason. From north to south, it is as hot as a July 4th firecracker across the eastern part of the country. Not only heat, but all that humidity making for sauna-like conditions heading into the holiday weekend. Scott Klebauer at the National Weather Service says there's no relief, even at night.
9: I noticed this morning that a lot of areas up and down the I-95 corridor, were actually struggling to even get below 80. In some cases.
8: Well, over 150 million of us are feeling the heat. Triple-digit temperatures in Washington, D.C., forcing schedule changes for some of the Independence Day events, possibly the cancellation of some events. Air conditioners are running full tilt, along with energy-hungry data centers. That raises concern about the electricity grid, with any relief from the heat still a few days away. Heat in the east, wildfires may continue to rage across the west. The DOJ is taking aim at new gun laws in a couple of states.
10: The Justice Department is suing California and Virginia over new firearm laws, arguing they violate American Second Amendment rights. The lawsuits target California's restrictions on new Glock-style pistols and Virginia's ban on certain semi-automatic firearms. The legal challenges come just days after the Supreme Court reaffirmed that the Second Amendment is not a second-class right. Willie Nelson, The White House.
8: The rush is on across Venezuela's north coast, a rush to identify victims of the twin earthquakes. With at least 2,300 people killed in last week's two quakes, the country has been overwhelmed. Authorities are struggling to recover and then to identify the bodies of the victims of those earthquakes. There is no trading today on Wall Street. The stock market closed in observance of Independence Day. It will be back to business as usual on Monday morning. The Dow to resume trading just 100 points shy at 53,000. Townhall.com.
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12: From the AM 1640, The Answer news desk, I'm Dave King. Portland police are gearing up for a busy 4th of July weekend with big crowds expected downtown. Police will be watching for things like street racing, impaired drivers, and possible protest. They are encouraging everyone to celebrate safely and have a plan to get home. Oregon drivers are getting a little relief at the pump ahead of the holiday weekend. AAA says gas prices have started to come down, but they are still the highest for this holiday since 2022. The good news, prices could keep falling over the weekend.

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2: A little bit of cloud cover hanging around for a while. Then we'll have a sunny afternoon. We're going up to 80. Some clouds and mid-50s for the overnight hours. Cloudy in the morning on Independence Day, sunny in the afternoon, and we're going up to about 80. We're looking at low 80s for the high on Sunday and sunny. You can always get the latest weather at theanswerportland.com. I'm meteorologist Steve Hamilton on AM 1640, The Answer.
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2: Hey, did you know the odds of our universe having the exact physical constants needed for life is 1 in 10 to the power of 10 to the power of 123rd? 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
3: With SRN News, I'm Bob Agnew in Washington. The nation's capital is preparing for an historic 4th of July as the country celebrates 250 years of American independence. Thousands expected to gather on the National Mall for a day of patriotic festivities, including military flyovers, live entertainment, fireworks, and a Freedom 250 celebration featuring remarks from, among others, President Trump. A three-armed spacecraft rocketed into orbit today to rescue a NASA telescope that's actually in danger of crashing back to Earth. Northrop Grumman launched the Catalyst Space Technologies Link spacecraft from the Marshall Islands in the Pacific. The Pegasus rocket blasted off from the belly of a modified airplane. The Justice Department and 17 states have reached settlement agreements with 3 major egg producers this week to resolve allegations of companies illegally colluded for years to raise prices, including when the cost soared to record highs last year. This is SRN News.
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4: From the AM 1640, The Answer news desk, I'm Dave King. Portland police are gearing up for a busy 4th of July weekend with big crowds expected downtown. Police will be watching for things like street racing, impaired drivers, and possible protest. They are encouraging everyone to celebrate safely and have a plan to get home. Oregon drivers are getting a little relief at the pump ahead of the holiday weekend. AAA says gas prices have started to come down, but they are still the highest for this holiday since 2022. The good news, prices could keep falling over the weekend. Still, many drivers say filling up remains tough on their budget. Portland city leaders are looking at easing enforcement of low-level psychedelic offenses. Supporters say police should focus more on fentanyl, trafficking, and violent crime. The plan could be discussed by city council as early as next week. A petition to ban hunting and fishing in Oregon has gathered enough signatures to potentially make the November ballot. Supporters submitted more than 142,000 signatures ahead of Thursday's deadline. The signatures still need to be verified, and voters would get the final say. A well-known hotel in Portland's Old Town is up for sale. The owners of Society Hotel say years of challenges in downtown's post-pandemic tourism and hospitality market led to the decision. Some nearby business owners say the area is showing signs of improvement, but they do add there's still plenty of work to do. You can always get the latest news at theanswerportland.com.
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6: A little bit of cloud cover hanging around for a while, then we'll have a sunny afternoon. We're going up to 80s, some clouds and mid-50s for the overnight hours. Cloudy in the morning on Independence Day, sunny in the afternoon, and we're going up to about 80. We're looking at low 80s for the high on Sunday and sunny. You can always get the latest weather at theanswerportland.com. I'm meteorologist Steve Hamilton on AM 1640, The Answer.
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7: News this hour at Town Hall. I'm Bob Agnew in Washington. The top Republican in Congress says Americans need to be concerned about a radical ideology the Democrats seem to be embracing. On the Salem News program this week on Capitol Hill with Tony Perkins, House Speaker Mike Johnson says the country is facing an unprecedented threat.
8: And what we've seen in recent months is many Mamdanis have popped up all around the country running for Congress. For a while, Tony, everybody just kind of waved that off and said, oh, that was a New York City anomaly. No, sir. It's everywhere. And we've got to confront it. We've got to take it very seriously, and we have to vanquish that, because the ideas and proposals that these candidates would bring to Congress is frightening stuff.
7: He urges Republicans to defend America and capitalism and to turn out in big numbers during the midterms this November. Speaker Johnson's full interview will be heard when This Week on Capitol Hill is broadcast beginning at 10 a.m. Eastern Time Saturday on the Salem News Channel. The nation's capital is preparing to celebrate America's 250th birthday in a big way.
9: Thousands are expected to gather on the National Mall for a day of patriotic festivities, including military flyovers, live entertainment, fireworks, and a Freedom 250 celebration featuring remarks from President Trump, with visitors traveling from across the country to mark the historic milestone. Willie Nelson, the White House.
7: A spacecraft is now racing to save a sinking telescope 224 miles above Earth. Here's Donna Warder.
10: Northrop Grumman on Friday launched a three-armed spacecraft called Catalyst that'll try to save a NASA telescope in danger of crashing back to Earth. The Swift telescope, launched in 2004, is steadily sinking because of recent solar storms. NASA is paying $30 million for Catalyst to meet up with the telescope in about a month and boost its orbit another 150 miles above Earth so it can continue tracking explosions in the universe. If Swift doesn't get that boost, it's expected to plunge to Earth in October. I'm Donna Warder.
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12: From the AM 1640 The Answer news desk, I'm Dave King. The Waterfront Blues Festival is back in downtown Portland this weekend. 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And the Oregon Air National Guard's F-15 EX Eagle II jets are doing 4th of July flyovers across Oregon and southwest Washington. In the Portland area, they are scheduled to pass over just after 10 a.m. The fighter jets will be flying at about 400 miles an hour as they make their holiday rounds. Multnomah County has a new backup plan if its juvenile detention center gets full. Officials say some youth being held on lower-level offenses could be released to make room if space gets tight. County leaders say the goal is to avoid overcrowding if the facility reaches capacity. Heads up if you use the Morrison Bridge. It's closing on two weekends later this month. The first closure starts on the night of July 10th with another scheduled for the 24th. Crews will be strengthening parts of the bridge and making repairs to its lift system. The bridge will stay open to bikes and pedestrians. The Timbers World Cup watch party is officially sold out. About 20,000 free tickets were snapped up in less than a day for Monday's U.S.-Belgium Round of 16 match. Fans will gather at Providence Park to watch the game being played in Seattle. Fans will even be allowed to watch the game from the field. You can always get the latest news

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6: Jennifer Laura Trump is here, one of the coolest Trumps, if not the coolest Trump. And Laura, I'm wanting to put together some special America 250 shows. And it just, this is an amazing country. And I was thinking about, I was talking to Senator McCormick last week, who should have been your colleague if you felt like going to the Senate, but you don't feel like it yet. Feel like one day soon.
7: Maybe.
6: And he was just talking about how the founders, if they'd seen all that we've done, that they would, he thinks they'd be blown away with how well we're doing. And I find that to be so fascinating because I think he's right, but I'd never thought of it that way because we're just always self-flagellating and we're always acting like we're so imperfect and we're so obsessed with the things we get wrong. And this really is sort of the Trump family signature identifying trait is you guys are just the best cheerleaders for this country. So
7: thank you.
6: Take it on. Well, what do you think the founders would think of how we're doing?
7: Yeah. Well, look, I think all you have to do is look at the FIFA World Cup visitors that we've had come into America, right? These are people from all over the world, Alex. And we know that they're coming from a lot of the countries that we immigrated from, right? Like you look at the people from the UK, that's where our entire country started. We said enough with this fiasco here. We want to create something better. And so you see the way they come to America and they celebrate things like Bass Pro Shop. They celebrate things like Taco Bell or Walmart. We take for granted how incredible this country is every single day, which is human nature. But if you go back to the foundation of America, it really was something that had never been tried before, right? Could people govern themselves? It's our republic if we can keep it, right? We know the famous lines and we know how aspirational I think our founding fathers were for what they thought could happen here in America. Alex, I would say it's happened in so many respects. 250 years of kind of the world's experiment in freedom and opportunity has been successful. And we are the proof of it every single day. There is literally nowhere else in the world where you can go and start from the very bottom and the sky is the limit. It is based in your success in America is based on how big you can dream and how hard you're willing to work to achieve that dream. And so I would agree. I think that our founding fathers would be incredibly proud of how far our country has come. Now, I think that they would say, look at what's happening right now. Here's a warning we have for you. People are going to try to destroy something like this country if they can. And we see it happen every single day. But overall, America for 250 years has been an incredible success. We have grown every single year. We have made necessary changes and we've gotten better along the way.
6: It really is something because I think about how we gaslight ourselves all the time. And we focus and we get fixated on things like, you know, our racism is just comes up every single show I do, our collective racism. And we all know that this is the best country in the world to be a black person, period. We all know all of these third world hellholes where the Democrats are just desperate to import all these people. They wouldn't even vacation there for a weekend, much less.

0: would be in a crisis. I mean, all of the things that we enjoy that move along the internet highway of data would come to a grinding halt. And so it's important to recognize that this infrastructure is literally as crucial as our highway system, as our roads and our bridges and our railroads and our airports. We just don't see it.
1: The main thing here that you're trying to do is you're trying to set a template that other states can emulate that President Trump supports as well. Correct? Isn't that sort of the main objective?
0: That's correct. Yeah, absolutely. Absolutely. We need, look, the most valuable commodity in the world today is a reliable, uninterruptible megawatt. And that commodity is only getting more and more, in the demand for that commodity is only increasing every year. I mean, it's unbelievable the amount of power that we need. And guess what? Here's what's on the line, though. This is the most important thing for people to understand. If we lose that, we lose the edge to China.
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4: News this hour at Town Hall. I'm Bob Agnew in Washington. All sorts of patriotic events scheduled for the 4th of July on the National Mall.
5: The epic July 4th Salute to America celebration will include thousands of fireworks and military flyovers. The president's scheduled to speak Saturday night as the nation's capital hosts thousands of tourists from across the country and the world. In the afternoon, folks will be treated to one of NASA's supersonic F-5 light fighter jets flying in the sky. Also on the schedule, the Blue Angels, the Thunder Birds, F-35 stealth fighters, U.S. Coast Guard helicopters, and a B-1 stealth bomber. Trump's new Air Force One also scheduled to make a pass over the crowd. Laura Winters reporting.
4: The investigation into damage at the Lincoln Memorial reflecting pool now resulting in a federal indictment. Here's Willie Nelson.
6: Federal prosecutors are bringing felony charges against a former U.S. Olympic athlete accused of damaging the Lincoln Memorial reflecting pool. D.C. U.S. Attorney Jeanine Pirro announced the indictment.
7: Today, a grand jury has returned a felony indictment against a defendant, David Hearn, for felony destruction of property for which he faces 10 years in prison.
6: The indictment comes as authorities continue cracking down on vandalism at the nation's Capitol landmarks. Willie Nelson, the White House.
4: Launched today, a three-armed spacecraft is rushing to rescue a NASA telescope that's in danger of crashing back to Earth. More on this science fiction sounding but very real world story from Rich Thomason.
8: Northrop Grumman launched the Link spacecraft from the Marshall Islands in the Pacific. The Pegasus rocket blasting off from the belly of a modified airplane, putting Link on course to reach NASA's Swift Observatory in about a month. Launched in 2004, Swift is sinking faster than ever because of recent solar storms. The goal of the mission is to boost the telescope into a higher orbit. Rich Thomason reporting.
4: More at townhall.com.
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12: 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The Waterfront Blues Festival is back in downtown Portland this weekend. 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And the Oregon Air National Guard's F-15 EX Eagle II jets are doing 4th of July flyovers across Oregon and Southwest Washington. In the Portland area, they are scheduled to pass over just after 10 a.m. The fighter jets will be flying at about 400 miles an hour as they make their holiday rounds. Multnomah County has a new backup plan if its juvenile detention center gets full. Officials say some youth being held on lower-level offenses could be released to make room if space gets tight. County leaders say the goal is to avoid overcrowding if the facility reaches capacity. Heads up if you use the Morrison Bridge. It's closing on 2 weekends later this month. The first closure starts on the night of July 10th with another scheduled for the 24th. Crews will be strengthening parts of the bridge and making repairs to its lift system. The bridge will stay open to bikes and pedestrians. The Timbers World Cup watch party is officially sold out. About 20,000 free tickets were snapped up in less than a day for Monday's U.S.-Belgium Round of 16 match. Fans will gather at Providence Park to watch the game being played in Seattle. Fans will even be allowed to watch the game from the field. You can always get the latest news at theanswerportland.com.
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13: We have a pretty nice holiday weekend ahead. We'll have a few clouds hanging around for a while. Sunny this afternoon, and we're going up to 80. Overnight clouds and mid-50s, and then a mix of sunshine and clouds in the morning on Independence Day. Sunny in the afternoon at about 80, low 80s, and sunny on Sunday. You can always get the latest weather at theanswerportland.com. I'm meteorologist Steve Hamilton on AM 1640, The Answer.
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6: News this hour at Town Hall. I'm Bob Agnew in Washington. Iran is preparing for a day-long funeral for the late Supreme Leader Ayatollah Ali Khamenei, who was killed during the course of the war.
7: Ahead of the funeral, banners across Tehran urged the public to rise up in support of the Islamic Republic after the devastating war that killed the 86-year-old cleric. The country's theocracy hopes to see millions flood the streets of the capital beginning Saturday. Meanwhile, a statue depicting Iran's slain Supreme Leader's clenched fist has been installed in the center of the city, ahead of the funeral. The clenched fist also includes two missiles on both sides of Ayatollah Ali Khamenei's hand. I'm Charles Tillithisman.
6: A rare surviving copy of the Declaration of Independence has turned up in London. The BBC's David Harper says it's the only known example of its kind outside the United States.
8: It is one of 11 copies printed in Exeter, New Hampshire in July 1776 and was seized from an American ship that was captured later that year. The document will now go on display. It was found by a volunteer at the British National Archives, Michael Skurr, who was cataloguing the papers of Royal Navy captains.
9: I called over to my boss and said, I think you need to come and have a look at this. Opened it up and realized it was a Declaration of Independence of the United States of America. Well, I feel very proud that I stumbled across it and that it will now be something which other people can enjoy, like I did.
6: That's the BBC's David Harper. Festivities marking the 250th anniversary of American independence are ramping up across the U.S. President Trump heading to South Dakota for a speech and fireworks in Mount Rushmore tonight. In New York City's Times Square, will feature a ball drop at midnight to kick off the arrival of the 4th of July holiday. The main celebration comes tomorrow with fireworks, cookouts, and block parties all around the country. More of these stories at townhall.com.
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11: 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The Waterfront Blues Festival is back in downtown Portland this weekend. 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And the Oregon Air National Guard's F-15 EX Eagle II jets are doing 4th of July flyovers across Oregon and Southwest Washington. In the Portland area, they are scheduled to pass over just after 10 a.m. The fighter jets will be flying at about 400 miles an hour as they make their holiday rounds. Multnomah County has a new backup plan if its juvenile detention center gets full. Officials say some youth being held on lower-level offenses could be released to make room if space gets tight. County leaders say the goal is to avoid overcrowding if the facility reaches capacity. Heads up if you use the Morrison Bridge. It's closing on two weekends later this month. The first closure starts on the night of July 10th with another scheduled for the 24th. Crews will be strengthening parts of the bridge and making repairs to its lift system. The bridge will stay open to bikes and pedestrians. The Timbers World Cup watch party is officially sold out. About 20,000 free tickets were snapped up in less than a day for Monday's U.S.-Belgium Round of 16 match. Fans will gather at Providence Park to watch the game being played in Seattle. Fans will even be allowed to watch the game from the field. You can always get the latest news at theanswerportland.com.
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12: We have a pretty nice holiday weekend ahead. We'll have a few clouds hanging around for a while. Sunny this afternoon, and we're going up to 80. Overnight clouds and mid-50s, and then a mix of sunshine and clouds in the morning on Independence Day. Sunny in the afternoon and about 80, low 80s, and sunny on Sunday. You can always get the latest weather at theanswerportland.com. I'm meteorologist Steve Hamilton on AM 1640, The Answer.
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15: How serious is youth vaping? Irreversible lung damage serious. 1 in 10 kids vape serious. Which warrants a serious conversation from a serious parental figure like yourself. Not the seriously know-it-all sports dad or the seriously smart podcaster. It requires a serious conversation that is best had by you. No, seriously.

0: been a long time since I've been this excited about a movie. Like The Story of Everything. The Story of Everything is everything. 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
3: March 4th, 1865. The Civil War was nearing its end. The nation was exhausted, divided, and grieving. On that day, President Abraham Lincoln delivered his second inaugural address, just 700 words spoken in about 7 minutes. 41 days later, Lincoln would be assassinated. Yet the words he spoke that day still echo through history. In that brief address, Lincoln referenced God 14 times, spoke of prayer, and quoted scripture repeatedly. He reminded Americans that both sides of the conflict shared a common faith, saying both read the same Bible and pray to the same God, and each invokes his aid against the other. Lincoln understood that political division alone could not explain the nation's crisis. More than 160 years later, America still wrestles with division, truth, and our dependence on God. The question is whether we'll remember the wisdom Lincoln left behind.
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5: News this hour at Town Hall. I'm Bob Agnew in Washington. Festivities marking the 250th anniversary of American independence ramping up across the country. Paying a visit to the National Mall here in Washington, Chad George, one of the visitors from Columbus, Ohio, says he brought his family.
6: Brought the family here for the 250th anniversary of the greatest country in the world. A lot of division in the world, but the reality is, as you've seen with the World Cup going on, we have the greatest country in the world, and you need to get out and enjoy it, which is why we're here right now.
5: President Trump is heading to South Dakota for a speech and fireworks at Mount Rushmore tonight. Tomorrow he'll be speaking on the National Mall. In New York City, Times Square is going to have a ball drop to mark the midnight hour and kick off the 4th of July when it arrives. Donna Warner reports on a heat wave smothering the eastern part of the country.
7: It's a hot July 4th holiday weekend as the eastern part of the U.S. suffers through a heat wave. New York and Boston already hit 100 degrees Thursday. At Boston's Franklin Park Zoo, Dr. Malou Selly says they're giving the animals what they need.
8: Some animals have very comfortable air-conditioned areas.
7: And in the southeast, Ray Dawson in Marietta, Georgia, is taking refuge at a cooling center as he deals with homelessness.
5: And that report from Donna Warder. A pioneering electric vehicle maker sales shifting into high gear. More details from this report from Rich Thomason.
9: Tesla sales accelerated over the past 3 months. The EV maker sold 25% more vehicles than in the same period 1 year ago, delivering 480,126 cars. Brisk sales in Europe accounting for a good share of the increase. Any lingering protests over Elon Musk's political activities, his ties to the Trump administration, appear to have evaporated. Rich Thomason reporting.
5: More of these stories at townhall.com.
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12: 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The Waterfront Blues Festival is back in downtown Portland this weekend. 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And the Oregon Air National Guard's F-15 EX Eagle II jets are doing 4th of July flyovers across Oregon and southwest Washington. In the Portland area, they are scheduled to pass over just after 10 a.m. The fighter jets will be flying at about 400 miles an hour as they make their holiday rounds. Multnomah County has a new backup plan if its juvenile detention center gets full. Officials say some youth being held on lower-level offenses could be released to make room if space gets tight. County leaders say the goal is to avoid overcrowding if the facility reaches capacity. Heads up if you use the Morrison Bridge. It's closing on two weekends later this month. The first closure starts on the night of July 10th with another scheduled for the 24th. Crews will be strengthening parts of the bridge and making repairs to its lift system. The bridge will stay open to bikes and pedestrians. The Timbers World Cup watch party is officially sold out. About 20,000 free tickets were snapped up in less than a day for Monday's U.S.-Belgium Round of 16 match. Fans will gather at Providence Park to watch the game being played in Seattle. Fans will even be allowed to watch the game from the field. You can always get the latest news at theanswerportland.com.
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15: We have a pretty nice holiday weekend ahead. We'll have a few clouds hanging around for a while, sunny this afternoon, and we're going up to 80. Overnight clouds and mid-50s, and then a mix of sunshine and clouds in the morning on Independence Day, sunny in the afternoon, and about 80, low 80s, and sunny on Sunday. You can always get the latest weather at theanswerportland.com. I'm meteorologist Steve Hamilton on AM 1640, The Answer.
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16: Morning, Glory, and evening, Grace, America. I'm Hugh Hewitt. Welcome to the Hilldale Dialogue. It's a special Hilldale Dialogue. They're all kind of special. I think highly of them. Many people do. We're glad to have the following that we have. 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But as we approach the 250th anniversary of the vote on the Declaration of Independence, I thought we would devote a program to the genius of America with Dr. Larry Ahn, president of Hillsdale College.

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0: Welcome back, America. I'm Hugh Hewitt, all things Hillsdale at Hillsdale.edu. Don't forget Revolutionary America, their movie about from 1763 until the ratification of the Constitution. Therein is the story of our 250th anniversary of our birthday. Dr. Arne, you and I have lived through the bicentennial and now the 250th. We'll be long gone to our reward, meet our maker before the 500th, if there is one. Do you think there will be a quincentennial?
9: The future, though imminent, is obscure. And so, you can't know the future. You can know a little bit about the present. You can know a lot about the past. And from those, you can deduce eternity. So long as there is a nature, the laws of nature and of nature's God will prevail. And that means as long as there are humans, the Declaration of Independence cannot pass away. Might be we'll lose our country. Might be a million things might happen. But that cannot change. And that's, in his greatest speech on the 150th anniversary of the Declaration, Calvin Coolidge in the penultimate paragraph talks about change, how much change there is and how much advance there is in America, in 1926. He says, if all men are created equal, that is final. If they are endowed by the Creator with inalienable rights, that is final. From those principles, there is no advance possible. There is only going backwards.
0: But we could. Is there another place on the planet poised to succeed with that principle set as we have succeeded with that principle set. I mean, we overcame enslavement. We won the Civil War. We won two great world wars. We won the Cold War. We're in the Cold War, too. Is there another place on the planet that you think has the stuff of which the Declaration was made here and made more perfect here?
9: Well, one hopes for Africa, which is growing very much and which is not so well organized as West. But just remember, the principles are, you know, they're perfect. The principles, we're not in potential anywhere, right? I mean, right now, if you look at the world, it's a problem, right? China is the most, well, India is a bright spot. I hope.
0: Yes.
9: I pray for India. It has a representative form. You know, it's a massive, big old mess of the of a country, big and most populous country now, and also young. It's going to keep growing. But it has representative institutions, and that's good. And so, you should remember, since we're saluting America, America is right now impossible absent an apocalypse, because there isn't a new world unsettled.
0: That's it. COVID's been settled. We got here just in time. Dr. Larry Arnn, have a happy 250th celebration at Hillsdale. Thank you for this special on our 250th birthday. America, I'll talk to you on Monday on the next Hugh Hewitt Show.
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10: This is John Catsimatidis with the Cat's Corner. 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
11: News this hour at Town Hall. I'm Bob Agnew in Washington. The nation's capital bracing to celebrate America's 250th birthday in a big way.
12: Thousands are expected to gather on the National Mall for a day of patriotic festivities, including military flyovers, live entertainment, fireworks, and a Freedom 250 celebration featuring remarks from President Trump, with visitors traveling from across the country to mark the historic milestone. Willie Nelson, the White House.
11: Among those visiting the National Mall and getting ready for tomorrow's big celebration, Vicki Waterrod and Marianne Waitward, they say they're not going to miss the biggest party in the world.
13: We're here for the 250th anniversary party. No one throws a party like the USA. Home in the USA.
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15: Northrop Grumman on Friday launched a three-armed spacecraft called Catalyst that'll try to save a NASA telescope in danger of crashing back to Earth. The Swift telescope, launched in 2004, is steadily sinking because of recent solar storms. NASA is paying $30 million for Catalyst to meet up with the telescope in about a month.
11: That's Donna Warder reporting. The diagnosis is in, and there can be no doubt about it. The U.S. has a bad case of World Cup fever.
16: Fox Sports says the U.S. Bosnia-Herzegovina match on Wednesday night was the most watched soccer telecast in English language history, with more than 24.4 million viewers. The audience peaked at just under 32 million. The U.S. won the game 2-0 to advance to the round of 16, its first knockout win since 2002. The match topped the 22.3 million viewers on English language TV for the 2015 FIFA Women's World Cup Final. I'm Mike Hempen.
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21: From the AM 1640, The Answer news desk, I'm Dave King. The Waterfront Blues Festival is back in downtown Portland this weekend. 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And the Oregon Air National Guard's F-15 EX Eagle II jets are doing 4th of July flyovers across Oregon and southwest Washington. In the Portland area, they are scheduled to pass over just after 10 a.m. The fighter jets will be flying at about 400 miles an hour as they make their holiday rounds. Multnomah County has a new backup plan if its juvenile detention center gets full. Officials say some youth being held on lower-level offenses could be released to make room if space gets tight. County leaders say the goal is to avoid overcrowding if the facility reaches capacity. Heads up if you use the Morrison Bridge. It's closing on two weekends later this month. The first closure starts on the night of July 10th with another scheduled for the 24th. Crews will be strengthening parts of the bridge and making repairs to its lift system. The bridge will stay open to bikes and pedestrians. The Timbers World Cup Watch Party is officially sold out. About 20,000 free tickets were snapped up in less than a day for Monday's U.S.-Belgium Round of 16 match. Fans will gather at Providence Park to watch the game being played in Seattle. Fans will even be allowed to watch the game from the field. You can always get the latest news at theanswerportland.com.
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24: March 4th, 1865. The Civil War was nearing its end. The nation was exhausted, divided, and grieving. On that day, President Abraham Lincoln delivered his second inaugural address, just 700 words spoken in about 7 minutes. 41 days later, Lincoln would be assassinated. Yet the words he spoke that day still echo through history. In that brief address, Lincoln referenced God 14 times, spoke of prayer, and quoted scripture repeatedly. He reminded Americans that both sides of the conflict shared a common faith, saying both read the same Bible and pray to the same God, and each invokes his aid against the other. Lincoln understood that political division alone could not explain the nation's crisis. More than 160 years later, America still wrestles with division, truth, and our dependence on God. The question is whether we'll remember the wisdom Lincoln left behind.
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25: Dry weather and warming temperatures coming our way straight through the early parts of next week. Fair weather moving in for the rest of today, our high hitting 80. Tonight, partly to mostly cloudy, a low mid-50s. And plenty of sunshine expected for our Independence Day big holiday. Enjoy your plans, our high near 80. We're into the low to mid-80s Sunday with plenty of sun. You can always get the latest weather at theanswerportland.com. I'm meteorologist Jennifer Naramore on AM 1640, The Answer.
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0: Morning glory, America, and happy 4th of July. Happy Independence Day to you. It's Hugh Hewitt, and this is a special edition of the Hugh Hewitt Show, a special edition of the Hillsdale Dialogues, in fact, all of which are available at hughforhillsdale.com, and it's with Dr. Larry Arnn, the president of Hillsdale College, all things Hillsdale available at hillsdale.edu, and so appropriate that he'd be joining me on July 4th. For the past 15 years of the Hugh Hewitt Show, I have aired an interview I did originally a decade and a half ago with Dr. Harry Jaffa. And that interview is now not appropriate to re-air because not only have I moved to the morning and the timing is all off, but Dr. Jaffa has gone to his reward. And so we're going to take the best of those hours and spend time with his student, Dr. Larry Arndt, celebrating the 4th of July and Dr. Jaffa. And Dr. Arndt, would you tell people a little bit about Harry Jaffa and why it is appropriate on the 4th of July we begin the day that we celebrate our independence by celebrating those conversations with him about this subject?
1: Professor Jaffa was a scholar, very great scholar, of classical thought, especially Aristotle, and of America from the founding to Abraham Lincoln. He did a great act of recovery.

0: these truths to be self-evident. Most Americans know these words, but have you ever read the entire Declaration of Independence? Maybe you have. What about your children, your friends, and your neighbors? This July 4th, Americans for Prosperity is encouraging Americans everywhere to do exactly that through the Declaration Project. The Declaration reminds us that every person has inherent dignity, that our rights are inalienable, and that government exists to secure our liberty, not control our lives. Those principles aren't just part of history. They remain the foundation of our nation and the freedoms we enjoy. So this Independence Day, gather your family, friends, or neighbors and read the Declaration together at a picnic, at the beach, or before the fireworks. 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

0: Foundations of Freedom, a look at America's founding principles and the leaders who shaped our nation.
1: March 4th, 1865. The Civil War was nearing its end. The nation was exhausted, divided, and grieving. On that day, President Abraham Lincoln delivered his second inaugural address, just 700 words spoken in about 7 minutes. 41 days later, Lincoln would be assassinated. Yet the words he spoke that day still echo through history. In that brief address, Lincoln referenced God 14 times, spoke of prayer, and quoted scripture repeatedly. He reminded Americans that both sides of the conflict shared a common faith, saying both read the same Bible and pray to the same God, and each invokes his aid against the other. Lincoln understood that political division alone could not explain the nation's crisis. More than 160 years later, America still wrestles with division, truth, and our dependence on God. The question is whether we'll remember the wisdom Lincoln left behind.
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3: News this hour from Town Hall. I'm Keith Peters in Washington. The top Republican in Congress says Americans need to be concerned about a radical ideology that Democrats seem to be embracing. On the Salem News program this week on Capitol Hill with Tony Perkins, House Speaker Mike Johnson says the country is facing an unprecedented threat.
4: And what we've seen in recent months is many Mamdanis have popped up all around the country running for Congress. Wow, Tony, everybody just kind of waved that off and said, oh, that was a New York City anomaly. No, sir, it's everywhere. And we've got to confront it. We've got to take it very seriously, and we have to vanquish that, because the ideas and proposals that these candidates would bring to Congress is frightening stuff.
3: He urges Republicans to defend America and capitalism and to turn out in big numbers during the midterms this November. Speaker Johnson's full interview will be heard when This Week on Capitol Hill is broadcast beginning at 10 a.m. Eastern Time Saturday on the Salem News Channel. All sorts of patriotic events are scheduled for the 4th of July on the National Mall in Washington, D.C. Correspondent Laura Winters with a preview.
5: The epic July 4th Salute to America celebration will include thousands of fireworks and military flyovers. The president scheduled to speak Saturday night as the nation's capital hosts thousands of tourists from across the country and the world. In the afternoon, folks will be treated to one of NASA's supersonic F-5 light fighter jets flying in the sky. Also on the schedule, the Blue Angels, the Thunderbirds, F-35 stealth fighters, U.S. Coast Guard helicopters, and a B-1 stealth bomber. Trump's new Air Force One also scheduled to make a pass over the crowd. Laura Winters reporting.
3: Across much of the country, extreme heat is a concern this holiday. Philadelphia canceled its Salute to Independence parade. More on these stories at townhall.com.
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8: From the AM 1640, The Answer news desk, I'm Dave King. The Waterfront Blues Festival is back in downtown Portland this weekend. 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And the Oregon Air National Guard's F-15 EX Eagle II jets are doing 4th of July flyovers across Oregon and southwest Washington. In the Portland area, they are scheduled to pass over just after 10 a.m. The fighter jets will be flying at about 400 miles an hour as they make their holiday rounds. Multnomah County has a new backup plan if its juvenile detention center gets full. Officials say some youth being held on lower-level offenses could be released to make room if space gets tight. County leaders say the goal is to avoid overcrowding if the facility reaches capacity. Heads up if you use the Morrison Bridge. It's closing on two weekends later this month. The first closure starts on the night of July 10th with another scheduled for the 24th. Crews will be strengthening parts of the bridge and making repairs to its lift system. The bridge will stay open to bikes and pedestrians. The Timbers World Cup watch party is officially sold out. About 20,000 free tickets were snapped up in less than a day for Monday's U.S.-Belgium Round of 16 match. Fans will gather at Providence Park to watch the game being played in Seattle. Fans will even be allowed to watch the game from the field. You can always get the latest news at theanswerportland.com.
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14: Dry weather and warming temperatures coming our way straight through the early parts of next week. Fair weather moving in for the rest of today, our high hitting 80. Tonight, partly to mostly cloudy, a low mid-50s. And plenty of sunshine expected for our Independence Day big holiday. Enjoy your plans, our high near 80. We're into the low to mid-80s Sunday with plenty of sun. You can always get the latest weather at theanswerportland.com. I'm meteorologist Jennifer Naramore on AM 1640, The Answer.
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16: Happy 4th of July, America. It's Hugh Hewitt on this Independence Day. I'm joined by Dr. Larry Arnn, president of Hillsdale College, as we celebrate both the 4th, and Dr. Harry Jaffa, a great student of the Declaration of Independence on the 4th of July, who for many years, I replayed his interview in the afternoon. But we've moved to the mornings, and Dr. Jaffa has moved to his reward in the last year. And Dr. Arnn, his student, agreed to spend a couple of hours grabbing some of the greatest hits of my conversation with Dr. Jaffa from more than a decade ago. And on the Declaration of Independence on this 4th of July. And Dr. Arnn, I want to play for you. I asked him whether or not Lincoln and Jefferson actually meant it when they claimed that all men were created equal. Here's what he said, cut number 9.
17: In the first place, you have to be clear as to in what respect they held that all men are created equal. They were equal in their rights, the rights with which they were endowed by their Creator, rights which were theirs under the laws of nature and of nature's God. Now, Jefferson, for example, admitted that there were great inequalities among white men. He also thought that maybe Negroes as such were inferior in intellect or in rational and various abilities, even in athletic ability, because he thought that they were inferior in both body and mind. He speculated that that might be true. But he said that has nothing to do with their rights. He said, Sir Isaac Newton may be my superior in every human respect, but that does not give him any right to control my person or my property.
16: But Jefferson owned slaves. That comes the retort, no matter. Yes. And so his speculation seemed to have trumped his ideology.
17: Well, let's put it this way. Jefferson, like all of us, was born into a world that he didn't make. Have ideas. And Jefferson's ideas did more in the course of time to change the world than probably any man that ever lived. But to expect him to have changed the world simply because he was born into it, or that he had these ideas, is simply to not understand the nature of human experience.